The voice of Carolyn Adkins and that number one requested song in answer to a North Carolina listener. And letters still come in from listeners, particularly newer listeners, who will tell me that they heard a song that said something about fear not tomorrow. God is already there. How could they get that music, etc.? You see, it does encourage the heart. Well, the program is Sounds of Joy. Your host is Dave Freeland. And with the exception of the last number on the program today, everything else requests. We go to the state of Illinois.

Mr. Shea singing a number written by Stuart Hamblin in 1950. Listen now to the Larry Mayfield singer.

the voice of Frank Boggs here on Sounds of Joy. And as some of you know, your host lives in North Central Indiana. And probably the most common of all of the birds that come to our backyard would be the sparrow. With the blackbird coming in, I suspect, a close second. Well, maybe a distant second. But we have many sparrows. And God loves them just as much as he does the bluebirds and the goldfinches, the cardinals, the woodpeckers, and the list could go on and on. And my friend, it is the same way with you and with me. God loves all of us. He does not play favorites. Listen now to a North Carolina request. This is a different listener than the one who sent in the first one.

the two words to the title of the song, Who Cares? That's not really a question mark, although it may sound like one. It is a statement of encouragement, a statement that lets you know and lets me know that God does care for us. And the old-fashioned Revival Hour Quartet share a number with a one-word title that would be a good response. Wonderful.

There were some numbers running through my mind as the quartet was singing for us. They stopped recording when Sounds of Joy, this ministry, was 6 years of age. That was 1974. And Rudy Atwood has passed from the scene of this earth several years ago, but their music and his music continues on. Our last request on the program from that North Carolina listener, remember, different from the first one, because this listener wanted to hear Carolyn Atkins and a medley. We share it with you now.

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0: Welcome to Answer the Call, the radio ministry of Heritage Baptist Church and Pastor Curtis McMiller. You know, folks, back in the 1740s, America was in a spiritual crisis over freedom, and pastors on horseback were preaching revival to every city and hamlet across our land. The Christian settlers answered the call, defeated a tyrant, and became the America we know. Today we have a tyrant of our own making, the invisible tyrant of unbelief. And once again, our pastors are raising the alarm, encouraging us to fight against this enemy we can't see. Here's Pastor McMiller to show us how to once again answer the call.
1: And seeing the multitudes, he went up into a mountain, and when he was set, his disciples came unto him, and he opened his mouth and taught them, saying, Blessed are the poor in spirit, for theirs is the kingdom of heaven. Blessed are they that mourn, for they shall be comforted. Blessed are the meek, for they shall inherit the earth. Blessed are they which do hunger and thirst after righteousness, for they shall be filled. Blessed are the merciful, for they shall obtain mercy. Blessed are the pure in heart, for they shall see God. Blessed are the peacemakers, for they shall be called the children of God. Blessed are they which are persecuted for righteousness' sake, for theirs is the kingdom of heaven. Blessed are ye when men shall revile you and persecute you and shall say all manner of evil against you falsely. For my sake, rejoice and be exceeding glad, for great is your reward in heaven, for so persecuted they the prophets which were before you. Hello, friends, and welcome once again to another edition of the Answer the Call. This is Brother Nick stepping in for this evening's broadcast. If you recall from last week, we started a series of lessons from the Sermon on the Mount. If you have your Bible, we're in Matthew chapter number 5. Last week, we looked at the first 6 verses. We looked at the introduction. You see, our Savior, when he was able, at the beginning of his ministry, he went around preaching, Repent, for the kingdom of heaven is at hand. But he also went around to various people and said, Follow me, and I will make you fishers of men. While out and about, he healed many people, and he did many great things. And because of that, multitudes of people followed him. So on one such occasion, he went up to this mountain, the Mount of Olives, and preached that famous Sermon on the Mount. Now, some theologians and historians believe that the sermon was not said in one day, but over the course of a few Sabbath days, maybe 2 or 3 Sabbaths. But the purpose is that our Savior had something great to say, and in the Gospel according to Matthew, and even in also a little bit in the book of Luke, is recorded the Sermon on the Mount. We spoke last week about how blessed are they which are poor in spirit. Blessed, of course, can also mean happy or satisfied. We talked about this position of what it means to have true happiness. Happiness doesn't come from things, folks. Happiness doesn't come from this world. It comes from the Lord Jesus Christ. It comes from being a part of the kingdom of heaven. The Bible says, Jesus says, being a part of the kingdom of heaven, which, by the way, can only happen to those who have truly put their faith in the Lord Jesus Christ, will show these signs of the kingdom of heaven, the poor in spirit, the mourners that are comforted, the meek that shall inherit the earth, those that hunger and thirst after righteousness, for they shall be filled. When a person is truly part of the kingdom of heaven, when a person has truly been born again, they will express, they will manifest these same characteristics in their lives. We're now picking up in verse number 7 in Matthew chapter 5. Jesus says, Blessed are the merciful, for they shall obtain mercy. Blessed are the pure in heart, for they shall see God. Jesus says, Blessed are the merciful. Mercy is not demonstrated by not doing to someone what that person might justly deserve. Let me say that again. Mercy is not demonstrated by not doing to someone what that person might justly deserve. It's an attitude of patience and compassion towards those that offend you. Why should we show mercy to people? Because we ourselves have received mercy. I can remember a time, and we've all been through this. You get a job, and they have to train you to do that job. After a period of time, maybe a few years, maybe longer, you perfect that job. Suddenly, you're given the opportunity to train the next person, and this person might not pick up the exact same amount of information the way that you do. And so what? You get frustrated. You become impatient. But you got to go back to when you were first being trained. How patient was that instructor? How patient was that person when they were training you? You need to show that same level of mercy to someone because you yourself have received mercy. The Bible says in Deuteronomy 21, verse 8, "Be merciful, O Lord, unto thy people Israel, whom thou hast redeemed, and lay not innocent blood unto thy people of Israel's charge, and the blood shall be forgiven them." You see, we can exercise mercy to people because God has shown us mercy of and in the Lord Jesus Christ. We understand how good God's mercy is towards us. We don't deserve his mercy, but he showed it, and we're very, very grateful. That's what our Lord is talking about here. Blessed are the merciful, for they shall obtain mercy. And that's a wonderful thing. Verse number eight says, "Blessed are the pure in heart, for they shall see God." To be pure in heart doesn't just mean to have a clean mind. The word heart there, it comes from an interesting word, which means the very core of a person's inner being. The very core of your heart should be free from all corruption and all mixtures of things that can hinder you. Purity in heart takes supernatural enabling because we know by nature a man's heart is just evil continually. Jeremiah chapter 17, verse 9. "The devices and the imaginations of man's heart, apart from God, is only evil continually." This is why we need supernatural enablement from God to give us the ability to have a clean heart and a clean mind before him. I can't express the need of every single Christian, the sound of my voice, to understand how important it is to live a clean life. So many Christians nowadays are falling into the realms, and I'm not just talking about men, but also women too, are falling under the realm of this ungodly world and its influence when it comes to pornographic things and things that are destroying the lives of many young people. It's not just enough not to watch these things, folks, but to engage in them too is equally as bad. God says he wants us to be pure in heart. He wants us to have a clean mind. He wants us to have a clean conscience when it comes to walking with him. Some do not understand the desire that God has for his people to truly walk in purity. Psalms 18:26 says, "With the pure, thou wilt show thyself pure, and with the froward or crooked, thou wilt show thyself froward." See, it all depends on what kind of influence you allow yourself to be around. Are you the kind of person that when you're around certain people of influence, they are going to make you want to sin? Or are they going to build you up for the cause of Christ? You and I know there's always going to be those kind of coworkers out there that always have those jokes, that are always going to have those kinds of words that are going to try to tempt you in order to sin. But folks, we need to live above that with purity of heart, with purity of mind. God desires for us to live a sanctified life. But a person cannot live. It doesn't matter how religious you are. It doesn't matter what kind of religious things you do. It doesn't matter if you say sacraments. It doesn't matter if you try to, you know, do all these kinds of things. If you pray 20 times a day, what matters is how your relationship is with God. A person cannot live a life of sanctification without God. The Bible says in the book of Leviticus, when God was telling Moses, when you erect this tabernacle for me, there are certain things that need to be very specific. There needs to be a certain amount of wood and a certain amount of gold and a certain amount of things made exactly the way I say it. Why? Because God said it, and that's the way he commanded it. In Leviticus chapter 24, verse 2, the Bible says, "Command the children of Israel that they bring unto thee pure olive oil beaten for the light, to cause the lamps to burn continually." If that olive oil would have been brought unto the tabernacle for those lamps, if they would have not been pure, they would have been sputtery, they would have not been continuously burning. God wanted that flame to always be lit, but it can't be lit if there's impurities in it. You ever think about a car, or you ever think about a pool, or you ever think about your house? Why does a heating unit, why does a car engine, why does a pool, why do all of these things have filters? They have filters so they can keep out the impurities and keep the thing running clean because that's its intended use. If you have something, whether it's an air conditioner, whatever it may be, if it has impurities in it, if it has anything that's going to clog it up, it's not going to work properly and it's going to slowly destroy the machinery. God wants the same thing with us. When we live a life that's pure to Him, when we've gotten rid of those things that try to distort our view or distract us, then we're living a more pure life. But it only comes through a true and honest walk with the Lord Jesus Christ. When it comes to the tabernacle, even our own tabernacle, the Bible says, "Know ye not that your body is the temple of the Lord and the Holy Ghost which is in you?" We need pureness. We need pureness of heart. We need pureness of mind. We need a good, clean conscience in order to walk with God. Many people today don't know what it's like, especially even among Christendom, to walk in a life that's not only merciful, but a life that also has true purity. With our generation, with the next generation, slowly coming of age, being exposed to more and more sinful things at a younger and younger age, we ourselves, my friend, are under the obligation to make sure we are not going to be spotted by this world, as it says in the Bible. We need to be ourselves strong influencers for the cause of Christ. We need to be those examples. We need to be that proper witness so that when we are called home to heaven, they can say that was a person who was unspotted by the world. Person who was unspotted by the world. Over there in Psalms 19, verse 9, the Bible says, "The fear of the Lord is clean, enduring forever. The judgments of the Lord are true and righteous altogether." Psalm 19, 12, "Who can understand his errors? Cleanse thou me from secret faults." Psalm 51, 10, "Create in me a clean heart, O God, and renew a right spirit within me." Perhaps you're somebody this evening who has been struggling this past week with pure thoughts, with a pure mind, with a pure heart. Folks, you can call out to the Lord Jesus Christ and be saved from that. Repent, my friends, and put your faith back in the Lord Jesus Christ. What about you, my friend? Do you know what it's like to have true mercy? Do you know what it's like to have a true pureness of heart and a pureness of mind before the Lord Jesus Christ? It is possible to live in pureness of heart and pureness of mind before the Lord. Folks, will you answer the call?
2: And when the war is over and the victory
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1: Have you ever told someone else about your hobby and hear things like,
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4: What I've found, especially in Muslim background areas, when they've decided to follow Jesus, and in particular once they've been baptized, they've already decided that they're willing to live dead. Yeah. And they would remind me sometimes, "Sean, if I'm doing what the Lord wants me to do and I've accepted Christ, whether I die today because of natural causes or someone takes my life, I'm going to be with Jesus. And by the way, they can't take my life without God's permission."
5: Jesus never promised his followers an easy path. In fact, he told his disciples that the world would hate them. 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
6: Welcome again to the Voice of the Martyrs Radio. My name is Todd Nettleton, and we are in our studio today in Bartlesville, Oklahoma, with two guests from International Christian Concern. Sean Wright is the president of ICC. Nick Baker is the director of Impact. And Nick, I'm going to have you tell what that is exactly, but welcome to Voice of the Martyrs Radio.
4: Thank you, Todd.
7: It's a pleasure to be here.
6: How long have you guys been working with persecuted Christians in general and ICC in particular?
7: Well, I got started with ICC in 2022, January, so we're going on about 5 years. And this is my first soiree into the persecuted church. Before that, I was doing a human trafficking work in Europe, but I really felt called specifically to the persecuted church, and it's been such a pleasure for the last almost 5 years. Yeah.
4: And then for me, in 2011, after a missions trip to Turkey, where I got to spend time with Iranian Christians, many of them had been imprisoned, and all of them had given up everything to become refugees. Most of them had to flee Iran, and that was with Elam Ministries. And after that time, I spent another 6 months in the business world being very successful, but miserable. I couldn't get it out of my head and my heart what I had experienced. And they reminded me of a calling from when I was 12 years old to unreached people groups and persecuted Christians at a little small Baptist church in Arkansas, in Parkin, Arkansas, where I grew up, right outside of Memphis, Tennessee. And it reminded me of that calling that I had run from. And so after about 6 months of that, I had the opportunity to start working with Elam Ministries on a part-time basis. And then a few months after that, I just went full-time. And so that kind of started my journey with the persecuted mm-hmm. church. And then I came to ICC about 11 months ago, on October 31st of 2025, after serving with PAC-7 in Pakistan. Mm-hmm. And our teams

0: working together, and Jeff King had announced a retirement. He'd been there as president for 22 years, and God led me this way and opened up the doors for that to work. And so I've been working with ICC since then.
1: We're talking this week on Voice of the Martyrs Radio with Sean Wright. He is the president of International Christian Concern, and Nick Baker. He is ICC's director of impact. I want to ask you a question. So we have asked this question on our Facebook page, and I'm interested to hear your answer. Outside of the Bible, what is the first story of a persecuted Christian that grabbed your heart, grabbed your attention, and really kind of sunk deep into you?
2: When we were on the field, I often will think back to the beneficiaries of some of the projects. And even when we were scouting potential projects, it changes your whole life. It changes your whole perspective when you get to sit with them. And so I remember specifically we were meeting with a family in the brick kilns in Pakistan. Just deplorable conditions, as I'm sure everyone has heard. It was a mother and it was a handful of her kids and the father. And the father was crippled from having been hit with a motorcycle. He wasn't able to afford how to do anything anymore. And so they took a loan from the brick kilns, and so then they've lived there for decades at this point. Their children were born there, and one of their daughters had been sold to another nearby brick kiln, and all of this was just so devastating. And so when we were sitting with them, the first thing that they asked wasn't like, do you have any money? Do we have support or anything like that? They're like, do people know about us? Do they know that we're here? Are
1: wow.
2: there Christians?
1: Interesting.
2: And I said, yes, and we're praying for you, and we think about you, and we'll write about you, and we love you. We do. You have a whole church all around the world that thinks about you and that cares about you. And they start crying and they want to hug and they, you know, they pray for healing and all of that. And no one ever brings up support or money or how do I get out of here? Those are the most passionate and inspiring Christians in the world are in those most oppressive places. And there's countless stories. There's millions, millions and millions of people that have stories that are mm-hmm. just like that in worse and better places. But I mean, those are the most powerful Christians and they're a huge inspiration to me. And my whole life has changed ever since having interactions
1: yes.
2: like that.
1: And I want to ask about that.
2: Yes.
1: Sean, let me give you that question first.
0: I think there are two instances here and I'll keep them short, but Brother Hike Hasepian, which is who's highlighted on your wall,
1: mm-hmm. yep.
0: Still friends with their family. That one really shook me as well. And then there was one where it was a young lady. It was in our house group, our home group. We had a Persian or Farsi-speaking home group, and my wife and I had hosted it in our basement, and there were several leaders that had fled and that we had gotten to know over the years, and now they were in the U.S. And there was a young lady. She accepted Christ in our basement. And then 2 months later, she and her family went back home, and her husband told her family that she had accepted Christ, and her brothers killed her. It really just shook our house group or home group unit. And that one, sometimes I wake up at night and, you know, think about her, and I pray for her husband's salvation and her mm-hmm. children. And I don't know what that situation looks like all these years later.
1: Yeah. That story raises an interesting question. As we do this work, we're putting other people at risk.
0: Yeah,
1: I mean, we understand this. I feel uncomfortable because sometimes people will say, oh, wow, you go to all these countries. It must be so dangerous. It's like, yeah, there's some danger for me, but there is 27 times more danger for any Christian that is going to come and talk to me and be seen with me and walk me around. And how do you process that putting people in danger? And obviously out of this story, you're still processing that one years
0: yeah.
1: later.
0: Yeah. And I just returned from Nigeria and I've got trips coming up as well. And I'm very cognizant of that. You know, I really make sure that the team's bought in on why I'm there, where I'm going. I let them control kind of where I'm going to go because they kind of know.
1: They know more than you do.
0: Yes. And I'm not demanding about it. I've got to see certain things. The last trip in Nigeria, we had to drive through Fulani-held areas to get to the Christian villages that are now surrounded. You know, you change how you travel. And I've had instances where I've been stopped and I've been with other Americans and they don't seem to have that operational security mindset. I think of one instance, I had briefed the team. Like, these are things when the right. driver is driving us, don't say this, just assume he understands English. You know, we don't need him understanding what we're doing. We're business people here kind of thing. One of the pastors decided to say the name of Jesus, and the guy figures it out. And we think that because we're an American, we have some special status in this area. And his comment was, well, I'm an American. I have rights. And I'm like, you don't have any rights here. And I said, and by the way, Pastor, I'm not so concerned with you as I am our brother Esan here, who is traveling with us, who's going to stay after us, who's our translator, and he's Persian. I'm more concerned with what happens to him after we leave. So I need you to zip
1: it.
0: I need you to zip it a little bit.
1: There you go.
0: And let's stay under control. And we actually had a very difficult situation. So you have to plan it out, and you mitigate what you can. But you know what? What I've found, especially in Muslim background areas or Muslim background believers in particular, and even some from other religious backgrounds, when they've decided to follow Jesus, and in particular once they've been baptized, they've already decided that they're willing to live dead.
1: Yeah.
0: And so they're much braver than anything that I – even when I was in military in the Middle East, and you know, much braver than many of the things I saw. And they're willing to take the risk because they already realize every day is a precious gift. And they would remind me sometimes, Sean, if I'm doing what the Lord wants me to do and I've accepted Christ, whether I die today because of natural causes or someone takes my life, I'm going to be with Jesus. And by the way, they can't take my life without God's permission. And I'm like, wow. And I think we as Christians in the West, we need to live like that.
1: Yep.
0: What happens if Jesus returns tomorrow? What happens if I die tomorrow? I should just live as if I got eternity. Now, that doesn't mean be foolish, because I have had times where I've awakened in the mornings in my prayer time, and the Holy Spirit has said, don't go there. Go a different direction.
1: Change your plans.
0: And I've changed my plans, and then sometimes you'll hear of something that happened, and sometimes you don't. But I have heard of things that happened in an area. There was an attack on the Istanbul airport. Back, I think it was, 2015, 2016, when the terrorist attack happened at the old Istanbul airport. I was supposed to be in there about that time. And that day, my travel plans changed. And it was the Holy Spirit that morning that just said, hey, stay another time. It's just things like that. Yeah. And I don't think there were coincidences.
1: Nope.
0: At some point, you just have to do what God's asked you to do, or it's in His hands.
1: Amen. Nick, you mentioned that your faith is different after doing this work. It has changed you. Talk about some of the ways that it has changed you.
0: Like
1: how is Nick living for Jesus today differently than he was 10 years ago before these conversations?
2: Well, even last year. I mean, I God has done such incredible work with me, and there was a lot of work to be done. Even my perception of mission work and what our goal is, what we're supposed to be doing here. I remember when the fall of Afghanistan happened, ICC was there to try to do whatever we could, and often that came in the form of sending aid to our contacts that we knew were still in there. And my priority was get out of Afghanistan as quickly as you can, get to the border of Pakistan, and I'll wait for you, and I'll wave you across. And I thought that was the most important thing because, you know, you have to. But there was one, I won't say his name, but he changed my whole life because we sent him aid and he was supposed to meet me at the border of Pakistan and he wasn't there. And so I was like, oh no, something horrible happened or whatever. And then he sent us a video and he had used all the money to go buy food and supplies to give to his local village and to while he was doing it. And then he was handing out pamphlets of the Bible. And I was like, the Taliban has taken over. Afghanistan has fallen. It's a lost cause. And that's not what he believed. And you have a family. You have a wife. You have two kids. You need to get to the border. And he said, no, this is where God needs me. And nothing's going to be able to pull me away from this. And then, you know, we lost contact with him. And we had heard through the grapevine that the Taliban had got him. And so then I was like, well, we got his wife's information, and I did the same thing. I'll send you money, come to Pakistan. And they did the same thing. And they're still staying there. And I'm like, what are y'all thinking? But they were thinking beyond. Amen. They're like, this is where God wants us, clearly. And we're not going to go anywhere. And our personal safety is secondary to that. And so that kind of thinking is so foreign, well, to me, but I'm sure to the West. I'm really. And so to me, these people are crazy. I don't understand these people. But they're not. They're crazy for God. And they really, they feel it. And they believe it. And they believe in His provision. And they know that if they go down, it's because, like Sean said, they're not going to go down without God's blessing. And his story now will live on, and the people that he touched in Afghanistan, I'm sure, will remember that. And so in that way, I'm, you know, like, okay, you know what? Personal safety maybe is not the the priority. And I was so worried when I had to go to Pakistan. I was like, this is it. I'm going to get caught, and they're going to take me and all this. And I remember I got like a stress ulcer. I was so worried about all this. And then I thought back to him, and I was like, well, he's smiling in all these videos and all these pictures while he's handing this stuff out. And I'm like, you know what? I just need to be a little bit more like this person. Because I either believe that God has me or he doesn't.
1: And I have that same thought on almost every trip. I wish I was more like this person.
2: Amen.
1: Yeah, I wish my faith was more like this. And we still have
0: team members who are in some of these areas, like what happened in the Middle East with the Iran conflict, that live in those areas, and they're not moving.
1: Right.
0: They're ministering to the people who are there, and they're in some of the zones that are being bombed and are under a lot of pressure. And I was talking to one last week.
1: Our contacts in Iran, as the war began, not a single one said, help me get out. They said, we're here. God's moving. Yep. Let's go.
0: You know, you just brought up a good point that made me think. Someone asked me one time several years ago, what do I think was the turning point for Iran? Well, brain drain is always an issue in these countries where, you know, if you get a chance to leave, you leave. That really hurts the spread of Christianity in these countries. When the Iranians decided to stay, and when they started staying and saying, I need to evangelize my neighbor— I think, and I'm no theologian and all that, but I believe that's the moment that it started really changing. And then this tidal wave of Iran becoming maybe the fastest growing church in the world today for the last decade is because people stayed. And even during this uprising in Iran, I have many Iranian friends. And I'm like, what about your families? And they're like, they're staying. They want to stay. They see the end and they want to be able to be there to help their people, and they want to be able to evangelize, and they're evangelizing even now. And I'm like, wow, many of them are getting killed, and they're still evangelizing. Yeah. So,
1: we're talking this week on Voice of the Martyrs Radio with Sean Wright, the president of International Christian Concern, and Nick Baker, ICC's director of Impact. How do we get more American Christians to care about their brothers and sisters that are being persecuted?
0: Well, if I want to be a little cheeky, let's read our Bibles. And I am being a little cheeky when I say that. But in reality, what I find, that the people who read their Bible the most and really dig into it, they understand that we're not going to see persecution end. We're not going to see it decrease. It's only going to increase. Yeah. Jesus is clear about those who follow Christ will experience the same persecution that he experienced. And I think, you know, even going back to some of the examples in the field, I've been told if I'm not experiencing some trouble or expertise, I'm wondering, did I do what I was supposed to be doing, you know? And meanwhile, we're all trying to be calm. So I think let's really dig into the Bible and remember Hebrews 13:3, because Hebrews 13:3 says to remember those who are imprisoned as if you're imprisoned with them or chained with them. And, you know, remember the widow, remember the orphan. I believe that when we start really focusing on those things, then we get a heart for those that really may not have a voice and may not have that help around them, that system around them. And just understanding that there's no reason to despair. I mean, yeah, persecution's going to increase. Let's not wash our hands up and say, well, I can't do anything about it.
1: I can't stop it, so I'm going to ignore
0: it. Exactly. But the Bible is very clear that we're to support those and that God sees that.
1: Yeah. And that it's a byproduct of faithfulness.
0: Exactly.
1: Like this is actually something that the Bible says you will endure when you are faithful. So I appreciate that answer. It's one of the questions sometimes people ask me is like, why aren't more people paying attention? I wish I could answer that.
0: You know what else the Bible says that I think kind of goes with this, and that is where your treasure is, your heart will be. It's not the inverse. Mm-hmm. And so I would say pray, learn more, become an advocate, and then give to it and be a part of it.
1: And put your treasure there and your heart will follow.
0: Your heart will follow it, and then what you find is you'll see your neighbors differently as well.
1: Nick, as we look ahead the next 12 months, what are the challenges in your part of ICC's ministry? And I'm thinking especially internationally, what are some of the things maybe you're looking at maybe feeling excited about or maybe feeling intimidated by.
2: Sure. You know, a lot of the governments that we're working in are not pleased.
1: They don't like you?
2: No. Can you believe that? And we're so charming, too. No. So the efforts of the persecutors is really ramping up to try to prevent this. And so we need to continue.
1: And the technology that they have at their disposal is also ramping up.
2: It can be very daunting, but if God is for us, then who can be against us? And we are adapting. We have a lot of really clever, really smart people, both over here in headquarters, but especially on the ground, that come up with all kinds of creative solutions for us to continue to get information in, get funds in, to really focus on the projects that are going to make the most impact. And so we're not discouraged at all. We're aware of the issues and we're ready for them, but we've always been running into problems. And every year it's a new problem. And this government hands down this thing that just totally sweeps our legs out from under us. But we come back the next month with another way to solve it. And so God has been really good and inspiring and opening the path in front of us. And so we're realistic about it, but at the same time, we're not discouraged. Things that we are excited about is, and like Sean was saying, we're really focusing in on some holistic care. It's not enough to just give food aid, because food aid will run out. It's not enough just to hand out Bibles. You know, there's plenty of organizations that are handing out Bibles, or to start a livelihood project, or to this and that. I mean, you know, and those are wonderful things, but you have to start with the heart. You have to start with the mind. And between trauma care, I've seen it myself where, you know, you can hand someone the keys to their own business, but they're still broken. Something is misaligned in their heart or in their mind, and something about their family or the way that their country views them, or their family views them, or something that they had gone through, and they're just broken and they can't put themselves back together. So being able to see that and identify that and try to work towards mending the heart and mending the soul more than just mending what's around us physically, that's something that ICC is really trying to spearhead now, and that's something I'm really, really looking forward to moving forward.
1: Sean and Nick, we always try to equip people to pray. So that's the last questions I'm going to ask are about prayer. How can we pray for you guys, for the team at ICC, for the ministry there? How can our listeners pray for you this week?
0: I think really pray specifically for our team. We have team members who are in some positions that put them in the crosshairs of governments or of people. They're living among, I mean, our people in the field are all indigenous. There are no Westerners. And they live in the midst of it. I think the biggest thing is pray for that. But pray for, we have an initiative that we can't really say too much about, but it's going to target an area that is really, I don't think is talked much about, and that is in the forced marriage, forced conversion arena. Because many of these girls are 12, 13, 14 years old, and we're about to embark on a major initiative specifically going at the root cause. And one of the root causes is the lack of government ID, because they're so poor that what ends up happening is these young girls and their families can't prove their age. And so when they're taken and they're forced into it, who's going to believe the young girl or a Christian family in some of these countries? So We are going to embark on that along with this trauma care and healing initiative and a persecution preparedness training. So we're about to go into a period of train-to-trainer model with multiple things, but then this initiative with these young girls. And again, I wish I could tell you more, but just pray for that, because, you know, when we start going after that, I can just see that the evil one is not going
1: to sit back.
0: No.
1: Yeah.
0: And our people are very passionate about this. And this, by the way, this is something that's being brought up from the ground. This isn't something we just thought of as an organization and said, this is great. This was something that initiated from groundwork and this need. So certainly pray for covering, pray for protection and wisdom in those things. And I'm really looking forward to that one, and I'm so glad our people are willing to be on the tip of the spear for that.
1: Yeah. Last question, how do you pray for persecuted Christians, and how can you encourage our listeners to also pray?
2: I'm just so grateful. Whenever I get to meet with them, I'm like, God, thank you for putting this person in my path. Thank you for the way that they've changed me. Thank you for their heart. Thank you for the way that they influence me and everything around me. And then it's, please, if it be your will, give us the means to be able to change this person's life, to be able to give them a comfort through your will, And it really comes down to truly a gratefulness in the way and an admiration, really, of their faith. It's beyond anything that we can comprehend over here because we're not tested this way. And so I do thank God for the way that he touches those people and the way that he provides for them in their lives sufficiently enough that they cling to him more than anything else. And I pray that we can adopt the same kind of thing.
0: Amen. Let's not forget the persecutor. But I wonder how many people actually prayed for Paul as he was persecuting Christians, and then he became this writer in, of the New Testament of so many books and so much impact that I pray for the persecutors. And even when I'd hear my Iranian brothers and sisters talk about that, that they led prison guards who had been beating them, led them to the Lord. I pray that we pray more for the persecutors as well.
1: Amen. I appreciate that reminder so much. And you think about how the world would change if Xi Jinping had a dramatic Damascus Road encounter with Jesus Christ. What would that do for our brothers and sisters in China? You think about that in Iran. You think about the leader of the Taliban in Afghanistan. What, you know, those people are not outside the reach of God's grace.
0: Just look at the Ethiopian eunuch. Yep. I mean, the whole country of Ethiopia became Christian because of that. Mm.
1: So I appreciate you bringing that up. I remind people of that as well. Sean Wright is the president of International Christian Concern. Nick Baker is ICC's director of impact. Thank you for being our guest this week on Voice of the Martyrs Radio.
0: Thank you. It was an honor to be here.
2: Truly a pleasure.
1: Well, it has been great to have you. 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
1: Don't you love the old songs of the faith? I like to call them musical memories. I'm Martha Garvin. You will never know how much I appreciate VCY America and the privilege they've given me to share the older gospel songs with you. You have written to me and told me that you're grateful also. My prayer is that God will continue to bless VCY America. I'm Martha Reed Garvin. I'll see you Sunday evening.
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0: Hello?
1: Mr. Temple.
0: Yes, who is it?
1: This is Dr. Days at General Hospital.
0: Eleanor, there's nothing wrong, is there? She's all right, isn't she?
1: She isn't in any more pain, Jack.
0: Oh, she's
1: gone. Just a few minutes ago.
0: Oh, God, no.
1: Jack,
0: no.
1: Before she died, she told me to remind you of your promise. She said you know what she meant.
0: Promise? Yes, I remember.
1: Let me know if there's anything I can do, Jack.
0: Sure. Thanks, Doc. Eleanor. Oh, Eleanor.

0: three, four, five, six, one.
1: Hello? Harold West speaking.
0: Hello. Is this 34561?
1: That's right. May I help you?
0: I don't know. I guess so. You see, sir, my wife, she made me promise to telephone this number if something happened to her.
1: Oh?
0: She died this morning.
1: I'm sorry, Mr. Mr.
0: Temple, Jack Temple.
1: Was your wife Eleanor?
0: Yes, Eleanor. You remember?
1: Yes, indeed. She called me about 3 days ago.
0: Oh, good. Then maybe you can tell me, what did she talk to you about? And why did she want me to call you?
1: She was very troubled when she first called. She knew she didn't have long to live, and she was afraid to die. So I told her about Jesus Christ and how he
0: You talked about religion?
1: Not just religion, but Christ. I told her how Christ died on the cross so that we can go to heaven when we die, if we accept him. And that's just what your wife did. You can be assured that she's now in heaven.
0: Is that what Ellie was talking about?
1: That's it. She put her trust in Christ and believed his promise to...
0: Ellie, is that what you were trying to tell me? Oh, no, it couldn't be. We were never interested in church. Oh, Ellie, what am I going to do? You know how I depended on you. How can I go on without you?
2: Hello, Harold West speaking.
3: Hello, 34561. I just want you to know that I can't stand it anymore. I can't live without her, without my Ellie.
2: Hello? Who is this, please?
3: Oh, shame on you. You remembered my Ellie after 3 days, but you can't remember me.
2: Ellie? Do you mean Eleanor Temple?
3: No, you got it. This is her husband. I just called up to tell you that you're all wet. It's no good trying to go on without her anymore. I'm going to end it all.
2: Mr. Temple, please, no. Let's talk about it.
3: I've thought it all through. For 3 days now, I've fought and thought and...
2: Mr. Temple, hello. Hello. Hung up.
4: Operator.
2: Hello, operator. I just received an urgent telephone message. A threatened suicide. Is there any way to trace that call?
4: Was the call made from a pay station?
2: No, I don't think so.
4: I'm sorry, sir. There's no way we can trace a private line.
2: I see. Thank you. Maybe I can find him in the phone book. T. Temple. Oh, 1,000 temples. Baxter. David. No, that doesn't sound right. What was his name? Seemed like it started with a J. Jake? Jim? John? No. Oh, Lord. Help me. Help me to help him. Hello, Harold West speaking.
3: Hello, 34561. It's me again, Jack Temple.
2: Jack! I've been trying to reach you. I'd like very much to talk to you.
3: Now, I want to ask you something. You said Ellie was in heaven. Now, how can you know so positively?
2: Because Jesus Christ promised that if she would... If anyone would believe that he died for sinners...
3: Sinners? What do you mean, sinners? You calling my Ellie a sinner?
2: The Bible says all have sinned and come short.
3: Oh, my Ellie was the sweetest, purest thing that ever lived. She was wonderful to me. Not as perfect as you can get. Oh, God, I can't live without her.
2: Jack, suicide is not the way out. Just listen to me a minute,
3: listen to you enough. If I can't live without her, then I'll go join her.
2: But you can't. Without Christ, you'll go to hell. Now, what do I do? If I could only get out of this wheelchair, what good would that do? Where would I go? Let's see. Back to the phone book. Maybe I can find his address. Oh, no. At least 10 Jacks and 5 or 6 listed as only J something or other. Lord Jesus, this is entirely out of my hands. Please hear my cry. Don't let him do it, I pray.
5: Police Department, Precinct 13, Brandon speaking.
2: Hello, Tom. Harold West here.
5: Oh, well, hi, fella. I haven't heard from you for a long time. How have you been?
2: Fine, thanks. Tom, I need your help, but I'm not even certain that you can help much.
5: That's real confidence in your police department.
2: A young man called me up about 3 days ago because his wife made him promise to before she died. I could tell then that he was upset. But today, he called back and has threatened suicide.
5: Oh, no, not another one of those.
2: This one sounded like he could go through with it. His name is Jack Temple. His wife's name was Eleanor. That's all I know. It's impossible to trace him down from the phone book.
5: No hint at all where he might live?
2: Not a thing.
5: How did his wife die?
2: He didn't say.
5: There's always the chance that she died in one of the hospitals. If so, they surely would have the address.
2: I knew the Lord had me call you for some reason. I don't know how much time we have. He called the last time about 15 minutes ago. Could you help me call the hospitals?
5: I know better than to refuse you. I'll call Mercy and Robertson's. You call General.
2: Thanks, Tom. Better look in the yellow pages. Let's see. Hospitals. Yes, Harold West here.
6: Hi, 34561.
2: Jack, where are you?
6: It don't matter. Something you said bothers me. You said if I kill myself, I wouldn't go to be with Ellie.
2: That's right, Jack. She's in heaven with Christ. And the only way you can join her is to have Christ as your Savior, too.
6: Words, just words. Words don't mean anything. Nothing means anything anymore. It's emptiness now. Emptiness.
2: But Christ can fill that void, Jack.
6: Then why doesn't he? All he has to do is send her back to me.
2: Jack, you know that won't be. But he'll give you eternal...
6: He can't do nothing for me.
4: Hello, this is Mrs. Rogers, supervisor of nurses.
2: Hello, Mrs. Rogers. My name is Harold West. I'm trying to trace down a threatened suicide. It's a case of real emergency. I was told that only you could give me the information I need.
4: And what is that, sir?
2: You had a patient, a Mrs. Jack Temple. She died about 3 days ago. It's her husband I need to locate immediately. Could you give me his address?
4: Just a minute, please. I'll get her file.
2: Oh, Lord. Keep working on his heart and help him to find thee.
4: Here we are. Eleanor Temple.
2: Yes, that's right.
4: The address listed here is Lanway Apartments, 3B, Prospect Park.
2: Lanway Apartments. What was that number again?
4: 3B, Prospect Park.
2: 3B, Prospect Park. Thank you so very much, Mrs. Rogers.
4: You're welcome.
2: Now to call Brandon and get him over there right away. What's worse, not knowing the address or having it and can't get anyone to tell it to? All right, Lord, it's up to you. You've led me this far. Help me now. Hello, Harold West.
5: This is Tom, Harold. I thought you'd never get off the line.
2: I was just trying to call you.
5: No luck at Mercy's or Robertson's.
2: That's okay. I got it from General. The address is Lanway Apartments, 3B, Prospect Park. Can you get over there right away?
5: Prospect Park. I'm on my way.
1: Hello? Harold West.
7: Looks like we're too late, Harold.
1: Oh, no. Is he dead?
7: Well, I don't know for sure, but he's not here. Man next door said he left about 10 minutes ago. Jumped in his car and tore out of here like a streak of lightning.
1: What would you suggest now, Tom?
7: Well, I can hang around here for a while in case he comes back. Not much else to do.
1: No. I guess not much else we can do. It's entirely in the Lord's hands now. Thanks, Tom. Let me know if anything comes up.
7: I will, Harold.

0: Hello? Harold West speaking.
1: Hello, Mr. West. This is Jack Temple.
0: Jack! Wherever you are, please listen to me.
1: It's all right now, Mr. West. I'm okay now. Hey, you know, what you said really worked.
0: Worked? What worked, Jack?
1: You know, what you said about Christ, accepting him as my savior. I almost did it. Jumped off the bridge, I mean. But I couldn't do it. I kept thinking, if I live, I won't have Ellie. But if I die, I won't be with her either. Oh, and I wanted to be with Ellie more than anything else. Then I remember what you said about her being in heaven. So it finally came to me. I'd have to go to heaven, too.
0: And the only way you can get to heaven is to have Jesus Christ as your Savior, too.
1: Yeah. So I did. And it really worked. Why, he's already put something in the void.
0: Oh, praise the Lord. You can't know how glad I am.
1: I'm sorry I was such a pest to you, all those phone calls.
0: I hope you're not going to stop calling.
1: Oh.
0: We've just begun to get acquainted. There's so much we can talk about now.
1: Yeah.
0: In fact, you owe me a little listening time. I'm not used to being hung up on all the time.
1: I'll do better, I promise. Thanks again, Mr. West. Why, you've given me something to live for. And a hope, a wonderful hope that I'll see Ellie again someday up there.
2: 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Jack Temple and Harold West were portrayed by Ed Panosian and Bob Harris. Others in the cast were Velma Eubanks, Janice Nespor, DeWitt Jones, and Dick Rupp. Music and sound effects were handled by Corbin Tabler and Jim Martin. Recording engineer was Rod Helder. Miracles is directed by Laura Pratt, and this is Dave Yerrick. Miracles is a transcribed production of Bob Jones University in Greenville, South Carolina.

How firm a foundation, ye saints of the Lord, is laid for your faith in His excellent word. This 18th century hymn remains in wide use to this day. We can't tell you the name of the author or the composer, but we can tell you how it's come down through the years to us. 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

0: Hello, this is Charles Kelch. I'll Firm a Foundation first appeared in England in 1787 in Selection of Hymns Published from the Best Authors, compiled by Dr. John Rippon. Dr. Rippon, predecessor to Charles H. Spurgeon, prepared this supplement to Isaac Watts' hymn book, Psalms and Hymns, for the congregation of his London church. Many hymnals indicate the author of the hymn, originally called Precious Promises, simply with the letter K. Hymnologists have suggested several possible authors: George Keith, Robert Keen, Caroline Keen, or a Mr. Kirkham, all of whom lived at the time the hymn originally appeared. But no one has proved who the author actually was. Neither do we know the composer of the tune Foundation, to which this hymn is often sung in America. The first known printed version of this old-time Southern folk tune was dated 1832. How has this hymn of unknown origin survived for more than 200 years? Some clues are found in the autobiography of Frances Willard, described as the first woman of the 19th century, the most beloved character of her time. Miss Willard served as Dean of Women at Northwestern University and International President of the Women's Christian Temperance Union.
1: The singing of How Firm a Foundation helped me rededicate my life to Christ and to His gospel. At a meeting in our family church, I vowed by His grace I would be a woman the Lord could trust.
0: Frances Willard wrote that once, after a long illness, her mother requested the family to sing How Firm a Foundation. She told them the hymn had been well loved by the family for generations.
2: My grandmother lived to be 97. How she enjoyed that hymn. At family prayers in my home, we often sang How Firm a Foundation together. And now my daughter Frances enjoys it with me. Perhaps she will live to be 84 as I am, when I feel sure she will have friends who will enjoy this hymn just as tenderly. It will never wear out because it is so full of Scripture.
0: There, I believe, is the key to the extended history of How Firm a Foundation. That unknown author of long ago took his text directly from God's Word. The first stanza tells us, "The foundation of God standeth sure," from 2 Timothy 2:19. Stanza 2 is a paraphrase of Isaiah 41:10. "Fear thou not, for I am with thee. Be not dismayed, for I am thy God. I will strengthen thee. Yea, I will help thee. Yea, I will uphold thee with the right hand of my righteousness." You will also find in the hymn references to Isaiah 43:2 and 3. "When thou passest through the waters, I will be with thee, for I am thy God." And Hebrews 13:5, "I will never leave thee nor forsake thee." It is easy to understand why How Firm a Foundation still binds Christian hearts to our Savior, Jesus Christ. The foundation of God is sure. He will never, no, never forsake us. This assurance has made this hymn a favorite of both humble and great. It was sung at the funerals of Robert E. Lee, Theodore Roosevelt, and Woodrow Wilson. We are told that Andrew Jackson, in the last years of his life, became ill with tuberculosis. Some friends came for a visit, and he asked them to sing.
3: "There is a beautiful hymn on the subject of the great and precious promises of God to His people. It was the favorite hymn of my dear wife till the day of her death. It commences, 'How firm a foundation, ye saints of the Lord.'"
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0: with SRN News, I'm Mary Rose. President Trump holds a large GOP rally in Tennessee today in Clarksville. The president predicts good things for Republicans in the state.
1: On November 3rd, we are going to reelect Bill Hagerty to the United States Senate. Thank you, Bill. Great guy. You're a great guy. We're going to send Marsha Blackburn to the governor's mansion. She's going to do a great job.
0: One person is dead, four others are injured in a wrong-way crash early Saturday on Staten Island. Larry Kofsky has the story.
2: The NYPD says it happened at around 5:30 in the morning near Exit 8 on the West Shore Expressway. A 66-year-old woman driving a Kia Seltos headed south collided with a Range Rover that was going north in the southbound lanes. At that point, a third vehicle, a Jeep, which was also headed south, crashed into both cars. The driver of the Kia was dead at the scene. The other two drivers and a passenger in the Jeep were taken to Richmond University Medical Center in stable condition. I'm Larry Kofsky.
0: Cleanup and recovery efforts are underway across the southeast as remnants of Hurricane Isaias weaken and move further inland. The National Weather Service says that the storm is now breaking apart over central Alabama after making landfall last night near Destin, Florida, as a Category 2 hurricane. Four people have been killed, two in Florida and two in Alabama. Over 600,000 customers remain without power in the region. About 10 million people remain under flood alerts. This is SRN News. The Rustic Way Ranch is an equine therapy and center. It's in Dallas, Texas. Brooke Carricker, co-founder of Rustic Way, she says 2026 has seen impressive growth for her nonprofit organization. She believes one big reason the ranch is thriving is because of its gospel-focused messaging for young people.
3: This is part of our name, Rustic Way Ranch, because we're pointing people to the ultimate way, which is Jesus Christ. You couple that peaceful environment with horses. They are these majestic, massive animals. They can sense our heartbeat, our breathing. Touching their coats, grooming them, has a way of physiologically calming our bodies and our minds to a healthier state.
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2: Hi, I'm Nancy DeMoss Wagamuth from Revive Our Hearts. I'm so grateful for the role that pastors and their wives play in showing us how to apply God's Word in day-to-day life. October has been designated Pastor's Appreciation Month. Would you take this opportunity to encourage your pastor and his wife for all the ways they serve you? It may be far more meaningful than you can imagine, with results that last for eternity.

And welcome to Homespun Harmonies. Vic Eliason, your host today, and bringing back some of the favorites that we've had, and we're building our library of favorites as we delve into the old recordings and findings of the past. And well, let's go to that song that Alan Donaknuth did so well. I can't, but Jesus can. That's so oftentimes we come up against those barriers and the things that we can't do, but Jesus can.

Al and Donna Knuth. Well, many things happen that cause us to be concerned about the future and where we're going. And I've had a lot of phone calls of recent saying, well, where are we going? And how can the Lord take us through the issues that we're facing in the future? Well, Bonnie Plunkett wrote this song, Keep On Trusting.

Well, some words of encouragement there to those of us who may be discouraged at times. Keep on trusting, because it's God who's in charge. And when things don't go our way, you just keep on trusting. Not a place for despair.

Rodney King at the keyboard there, a young man who's a student at Maranatha Baptist Bible College, and put out a CD here, and we had the privilege of being in the studios here and working with him, and beautiful sounds there, and a very, very talented young man who's committed his talents to the Lord Jesus Christ. Raised in a Christian family from up north, up in Cook, Minnesota, my hometown, and what a thrill it is to hear the keyboard there, and the songs, interpretations, and arrangements that are his. Right now, another cut from Rodney's CD. I think you will enjoy it. The Love of God.

The Love of God, a beautiful song. Rodney King on the keyboard there, recorded here in our Alpha Studios at VCY America. Song means a lot to me, too. I remember as a little boy, my parents visited in the home of the man who wrote it, F.M. Lehman. And I remember as a little boy walking into the office of Mr. Lehman with my father, and Mr. Lehman pointed up on the wall a printing plate. In those years, they used to print with large lead plates, and pointed to the plate, the first plate that was used in printing the song, The Love of God. F.M. Lehman. In fact, I have. My dad brought with him a recording machine, and Mr. Lehman and his wife sat down at the piano and recorded some other songs. One of them was There's a Better Day Coming, I Know, I Know. But lots of memories there, and when I hear that song, I share one other experience. Some years back, in fact, it was in the early 70s, when VCY America went stereo. We were gathered with about 800 people at the Mark Plaza Hotel in the Grand Ballroom, where we had a special luncheon and were celebrating the fact that we had just gotten a new transmitter and a new stereo equipment, and the new transmitter was a stereo transmitter. In the 70s, there were still a few of us around that couldn't afford to go stereo until that time. And I'll never forget, as a young lady named Renee got up and sang that song, and as she sang that song, The Love of God, coming up out of a spiral staircase in the back foyer was a young attorney who was downstairs, one floor below, as he was with a group of, I think it was young politicians that had gathered for some particular function. And he came up that stairway. He heard this voice, and he said, "What is this all about?" And one of our staff people had the privilege of talking with him and sharing with him the love of God. And he said, "I have never heard a song that communicated love so much as that song." And I don't remember if he made a decision at that time, but the gospel was made clear to a young attorney that night as the words of that song sunk deep into his heart. Well, there's a little song called Heaven in My Heart, and we think of that song recorded from the olden days here. Hope you enjoy it. It was

Heaven in My Heart. From the old studios at 27th and State Street. Still a lot of memories there. Well, we've got time just for another song or two. And let's go to that recording with little Esther Maria from Scandinavia. That's a beautiful job on this little song entitled In His Time.

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1: Singing along the way I go,

0: Well, hello, everybody, and welcome to Inspiration Time. This is Hilton Griswold saying hello today, wherever you are and whatever you might be doing around your place. It's just a great day, and the Scripture tells us it's the day that the Lord has made, and we're to rejoice and to be glad in it. And we've got the Parsons Four today. That's Bob Hahn, Ray Mitchell, Larry Griswold, Hilton Griswold. That's the Parsons Four. And we're just so glad to be able to come to you today.
1: We're
0: and
1: ready
0: I got
1: to rejoice.
0: Well,
1: why are you writing?
0: I got to write a song down here that I've got a request for that I didn't have on this program.
1: We'd like to thank all the folks for coming to our rehearsal today,
0: right,
1: and being part of it.
2: Yeah, and if you don't have the address, you can phone in your requests to Hilton Griswold's personal residence. What is that number, Hilton?
0: you better.
1: Anytime, day or night.
2: Yeah,
3: two in the morning is fine.
2: Just whenever you're hearing this program, call right away. 4 a.m., it's all right.
0: You better have them writing for something to eat rather than a call.
2: Oh, that's true.
0: Because they couldn't send anything to you, right?
2: That's true. They
0: okay.
2: can't send it.
0: Let's start today the song that we have a lot of requests for. Glad Reunion Day.

0: Well, I tell you, fellas, I'd just like to sing a whole program of that one song sometime.
1: That's a great song.
0: Isn't it?
1: You know, reunions are fun. And I don't know if the folks know, but we don't all live in the same town anymore. And so for us, we see each other really most of the time when we come up and we do the tapings. Mm-hmm. And it's

0: fun. It's fun to get together and to be together. But what a time it's going to be in heaven when we get to see everybody, and mostly when we get to see Jesus.
1: You could do a whole program just on heaven songs, can't you?
0: I bet he could.
2: Oh, yes, yes. And I think we are less than some folks have put the clock, the minute hand at 3 minutes till 12. I'm not so sure, but what we're closer than that to the coming of the Lord.
0: Mm-hmm. It could be.
2: You don't know, because the Bible doesn't tell us when, what's the date, and so on. There have been folks trying to set dates, but that don't work.
0: I think the Lord did that on purpose.
2: Oh, yes.
0: We had the health inspector come and inspect us the other day, and I said, well, did we know they were coming? And the person I asked the question to said, well, no, they don't tell you when they're coming. That's the whole point of it.
2: Yes.
0: To see, you know, if you're ready when they come. Are you always ready? And that's the way we need to be, always ready.
1: We need to stay as close to the Lord as we can be
2: right.
1: Every day.
2: Right. And that's the next song.

0: That answered a lot of requests today.
1: I like that song. Yes, good job, sir. Bob.
0: Yes, thank sir, you. That sounds great. Just a closer walk with thee. And that ought to be a good prayer for every one of us, regardless of who we are, where we are, how long we've been going to church, how short a time we've been going to church, and how short a time we might have known the Lord, or how long a time. That doesn't make any difference. That ought to be a good prayer for every one of us. And now here's an answer to a request. This world is not my home.

0: Oh, yes, sir. This world is not my home. I'm just a passing through. And that is very, very true. Because, you see, the day that I received the Lord Jesus Christ as my personal Savior, there was a name written down in heaven. The Bible tells us that. We understand that. So at that moment, I became a citizen of another country. And that's my citizenship now. This world is not my home. I've got a home that's prepared for me and being prepared. And one of these days, I'm going to leave here. And when I do, I'll go to my home. Right now, the Bible says, Paul wrote it down, you are ambassadors for Christ. So you see, a Christian in a foreign land, we're ambassadors. And as an ambassador, we are doing what the Lord tells us to do while we're here. We get our lives, and we get what He tells us to do from Him.
1: We get our marching orders.
0: Right.
2: I like this lyric when it talks about the saints on every hand are shouting, and their song of sweetest praise drifts back from heaven's shore. Hearing the songs of heaven,
0: yeah,
2: like hearing the songs from heaven,
0: right,
2: makes you feel like this isn't my home and I can't wait to get over there because that's where I'm going and that's where I'm going to really feel at home.
0: Okay, let's sing another wonderful song. Give me the old-fashioned way.

0: That is all right. I like that.
1: That's got back time.
2: Yep. Yeah.
1: Or did it, or is it back beat?
0: Yeah.
2: It's back. It's.
3: Did you hear my my piano solo on that song?
0: No. What'd you do?
3: I dropped a book in here on the strings, and it went thung. That's about as good of the piano as I can play, and about as much as I'll ever let you hear. But I did drop a book. I'm sure the piano mic went bananas there for a minute.
2: I missed the intro on that one. I wasn't on the right song there in the beginning.
0: Oh.
2: In case you noticed a little solo.
0: No.
1: That's so uncharacteristic of me.
2: I know, Bob.
0: We've got a request for the old song Love Lifted Me. There's a lady that lives in Springfield, and she said, I'm a Southern gospel song lover and have been for many years. But when you fellas sing, once in a while you'll sing one of the old church songs that I don't hear anymore. And I was raised on those. I was raised in a little country church in a rural area, and my folks were farmers, so we went to this rural church. But and this is the kind of songs that we sung out of the old church book, and I don't hear those anymore. And when you fellas sing one of those songs, I just sit there, and most of the time I'm crying, because it's just something that touches my heart. It's songs that I sang for years and years, and now I don't hear them anymore, and I sure like you folks singing them.
1: Nice. Well, this one goes back a ways. The folks who wrote the song were born in the late 1800s, 1865 and 1863. So this is like probably turn of the century or somewhere around World War I or little later at the most.
0: Right. Yeah. Well, let's sing it for the folks. Love Lifted Me.
1: I got the wrong.
2: That was a lovely intro.
0: Wrong key.

Oh, yes, sir. That's a great, great song. I like it. And let's see if we can have time to close out the program today with The Old Rugged Cross. Bill Gaither wrote a very beautiful song, The Old Rugged Cross Made the Difference. And I sing that song a lot. And I honestly believe that if God lets Bill Gaither keep living, and if he were to be 100 years old and keep writing gospel songs, I don't think he would ever write a better song than he wrote when he wrote about the old rugged cross. The old rugged cross made the difference. And I trust today you'll enjoy this song once again. And all you people out there, this is something you can, a song you can sing right along with us. And everybody, let's sing together, The Old Rugged Cross.

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0: With SRN News, I'm Ron Taylor. President Trump holding a large GOP rally in Tennessee yesterday as the president warns if Democrats regain control of Congress, they'll revive policies he says have repeatedly failed.
1: So the last time the radical left Democrats had power, they gave us the worst inflation in American history, the highest energy prices in American history. And by the way, our gasoline is less now than it was under sleepy Joe Biden, just so you understand. And what did we do? We prevented Iran from having a nuclear weapon.
0: Iran is back on the table for military planners.
2: The Pentagon has told U.S. Central Command to finish preparations for a possible return to major strikes on Iran. Officials say President Trump has not set a date or made a final decision. The president has said the United States will not attack Iran before the midterm elections. The order comes as the National Security Team met at Camp David to go over the war. Willie Nelson, Washington.
0: The National Weather Service expects Tropical Storm Rachel to make landfall near the San Diego-Baja California border early tomorrow morning. Meteorologist Rich Thompson with the National Weather Service says that could bring rain to much of the area.
3: We're expecting a pretty good shot of rain for most areas from L.A. County southward, beginning late tonight and through most of the day on Sunday and Sunday night.
0: A coastal flood warning is in effect for Los Angeles and San Diego counties until 3 p.m. Sunday. FEMA is urging residents across the southeast to remain cautious as remnants of Hurricane Isaias weaken and move further inland. The National Weather Service says the storm is now breaking apart over central Alabama after making landfall late last night near Destin, Florida, as a Category 2 hurricane. Four people have died, two in Florida, two in Alabama. Now over 400,000 customers remain without power. This is SRN News. Haiti Maria Modi Falco is author of the book Living Fearlessly, Why I Left Islam to Win Battles for the Kingdom. Formerly a devout Muslim, she later was drawn to follow Jesus Christ. At a religious broadcasters conference recently, she sat for an interview with Lori Tradup of SRN News and declared that any follower of Jesus can have a profound impact in America.
4: Whether you're a housewife in Northern California or a Pakistani woman living in Texas, you could meet Jesus wherever you are, and you could be empowered to do amazing things. 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We all have a chance to live fearless in Christ, live out our faith boldly, and make an impact.
0: She adds she now has her own ministry called ResurrectMinistry.com, and also appears on Pastor Jack Hibbs' Real Life Network. This is SRN News. A powerful 7.7 magnitude earthquake strikes Panama Friday. Jim Forbes has the story.
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6: 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God's challenge to us from the Bible, Colossians 3, verse 1.
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9: Hi, this is Jim Schneider with the question you need to think about. When are you going to die? Now, if you're like me, you don't know the answer to that question, but we know unless the Lord returns first, each of us has an appointment with death. For some, tragedy strikes when one is a child. For others, it ends suddenly in a collision or health issue. Others will live a long time. It's important first that we know Jesus as our Savior. Secondly, it's important for us to have our affairs in order. VCY is holding an estate planning seminar Saturday, October 17th at 9:30 a.m. at our VCY headquarters, 3434 West Kilbourne Avenue in Milwaukee.

0: which is successful beyond his expectations because his heart and mind and life were unshackled. Flooding the darkness with light, this is Unshackled. 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Since 1950, Unshackled has proclaimed the good news to an ever-darkening world. And today, the longest-running radio drama in history is broadcast in six languages to millions around the world who are hungry for the answer to the world's futility. These true testimonies offer hope for everyone. Unshackled celebrates the truth that people living in darkness have seen a great light, and that light is changing the world one life, one heart at a time. Whatever your circumstance, no matter how desperate, the truth will set you free. And now for broadcast around the earth, here's program number 2,565 in the series Unshackled, the program that makes you face yourself and think.
1: Flagstaff, Arizona.
2: Hop in. I'm going to Phoenix.
1: Thank you. Thank you very much.
2: Where are you from?
1: Oh, England, originally.
2: I knew that wasn't no Texas accent, partner.
1: I'm awfully grateful to you for stopping. I waited for hours in the sun yesterday, but no one would give me a ride.
2: Where'd you spend the night? There's no motel out here.
1: I slept on a piece of fiberglass in an old storage shed. I wouldn't recommend it.
2: No one take you in, huh?
1: I could have slept in a church I called, but it meant walking 5 miles to get there.
2: Yeah, I reckon I'd try the fiberglass, too.
1: You do what you must to survive.
0: The man in our story was born and raised in Great Britain. Growing up, he attended private school, so his was a somewhat pampered life for the first 20 years. He was not prepared for the journey that took him halfway around the world to places where human suffering was greater than anything he had ever known. This is the true story of Jeremy Reynolds right now on Unshackled.
1: I was born in 1957, the younger of two sons. When I was still a child, my father developed multiple sclerosis and he was confined to a wheelchair by the time I was 11. He and mother fought almost every night. Why? I don't know, but I do know she wasn't happy with the turn her life had taken.
3: We wouldn't be in this predicament if your father had kept his promise and applied for a commissioned officer's position.
1: What predicament, Mom?
3: He can never apply for a commission now he's ill. Doors will always be closed to us. I married him because he had made that promise. If he wasn't sick, I'd leave him.
1: How can you say that, Mom?
3: I feel cheated. He broke his promise, that's why. I only stuck around to take care of you and your brother. Lots of parents wouldn't have done that, you know. You should be grateful that I did.
1: Yes, Mom.
3: Oh, take him his tea, Jeremy.
1: At age 11, I gladly went away to boarding school, about an hour's bus ride from our home on England's south coast. But instead of being an escape from the tension at home, boarding school was a nightmare of schoolboy pranks, sports that I hated, and cliques from which I felt excluded. The one bright spot was our math teacher, who occasionally took a break from numbers and read to us.
4: I saw a dark and stormy ocean and myriads of poor human beings plunging and floating, shouting and shrieking, cursing and struggling and drowning. And out of this dark, angry ocean, I saw a mighty rock that rose up. And all around the base of this rock, I saw a vast platform. And a number of those who were already safe on the platform were helping the poor creatures still in the angry waters to reach the same place of safety. We'll continue with Colonel Booth's writing tomorrow.
1: Colonel Booth is saying that the rock is Christianity, isn't he?
4: More specifically, he's saying that the rock is Christ.
1: Well, most people who are sinking could swim if they try. They just don't try.
4: Even those who can swim need a place of rest. The storms come along, or predators, or physical problems, but the rock is always there to rescue them.
1: I think Christianity is irrelevant. It's a crutch for the intellectually feeble.
4: Jeremy, Jesus Christ is still the best hope, the only answer to life's problems. He is food for the human hungering soul.
1: Food for the soul? I thought Jesus fasted.

0: fasted a lot.
1: More important than what Jesus ate is what he did for you on the cross, Jeremy.
2: Although I didn't agree with the Lord of my teacher's books, the stories he read stayed with me. I wanted to study sociology, but the boarding school didn't offer those classes. So I spent my last few years of school in Bournemouth, living at home. I didn't fit in at that school either. I was desperately lonely, eager for friends, and welcomed any attention. One day, while I was sitting in the student lounge, an attractive young lady came up to me and started talking. Her name was Jenny.
3: Where do you go to church, Jeremy?
2: I don't go to church. I'm not a Christian.
3: You don't believe in God?
2: Well, I don't believe you can know whether or not God exists.
3: Well, the Bible reveals him.
2: Well, I don't believe the Bible is true.
3: Oh, you're missing the best part of life.
2: I agree with Karl Marx. Religion is the opiate of the masses.
3: Faith in God is the only help in times of trouble.
2: I think it's more important for us to help one another solve our problems than to lean on some mythical God.
3: Jeremy, what if I told you that you could know for sure there's a God in heaven?
2: Oh, how, pray tell?
3: Well, come to church with me on Sunday. You'll see.
2: I didn't relish that idea at all, but I wanted to see more of her, so I went. Was I surprised? Hers was no proper formal cathedral. There was no organ playing, no pews. Everyone was friendly, and they sang lively songs. I kept going back each week, hoping to gain a foothold in Jenny's affection, but something else happened.
3: I'm so glad you're coming to church every week, Jeremy.
2: I have to admit, I like it. It's not like any other church I've been to.
3: Well, you mean it's so small?
2: No, that isn't it. What I've heard is so intriguing that I even bought a Bible.
3: You did?
2: I never believed the Bible was true, Jenny, but I've decided to read it with an open mind.
3: Oh, good for you.
2: The first time I opened it, I said, God, if you're real, speak to me in a way I can understand. And he did. The scriptures are alive. I know the Bible is true.
3: The word says if you seek him with all your heart, you will find him.
2: A week later, I did find him, and Mother became alarmed.
4: I thought your obsession with religion would dissipate. Instead, you're becoming a fanatic. I'm concerned about you, Jeremy.
2: You should be glad, Mom. You were unhappy when I believed the Bible was false. Now I know it's true. Every word.
4: It is a good book, but you read it all the time.
2: There's so much I don't know, Mom. I want to go to Bible college.
4: What good would that do?
2: Quite a bit, I should think. I know so little.
4: You were raised in the church. Didn't you pay attention?
2: Mom, you have to receive Jesus into your heart. He must become your Lord and Savior. Otherwise, you're eternally lost. Church attendance is not enough.
4: Oh, you've gone over the top, Jeremy.
2: I had a great deal to learn about relating to others, but I finished a year of Bible college in South Wales, then went back home to decide what to do with my life. My friend Jenny was excited for me.
3: You think God is calling you into full-time ministry? How exciting!
2: I've already been accepted at London Bible College.
3: Oh, when do you start?
2: I could begin next semester. The only problem is now I feel that God is leading me to Bible college in America.
3: Oh, how extraordinary.
2: I've applied to one in Florida.
3: How would you pay for that? I mean, here you can get financial aid, but there?
2: If God is leading me, he'll work it out, won't he?
3: Oh, yes, I suppose that's true. Listen, everybody, Jeremy's going to America!
2: I was accepted at the college in Florida, but being unemployed, I had no funds to follow through. As the months slipped by, I became the object of ridicule with the youth at church, and I began to wonder if I'd made a mistake. Then a friend gave me $200 for the airfare to Miami. 10 days later, I was offered a place to stay in Orlando with an English couple I didn't even know. My mother was not thrilled with my decision.
4: I can't believe you're going off on a wild goose chase to the colonies.
2: It's not a wild goose chase, Mom. God has called me there.
4: Indeed. For what reason?
2: I don't know yet. He'll let me know in his time.
4: Meanwhile, how do you expect to survive with no income?
2: The Lord provided airfare and a place to live. He won't let me down.
4: Don't expect any help from me at all. I've helped you quite enough, and this is how you repay me, by throwing your life away, all because of that fanatical religion.
2: I'm sorry you feel that way, Mum.
4: Well, you've made your bed, so you'll have to lie in it, whatever the consequences.
2: I arrived at Miami International Airport on a one-way ticket with only $50 in my pocket and a visitor's visa. I didn't realize that because I had no means of support and no return ticket, immigration officials could turn me around and send me right back home. I didn't know that I faced hardship and hunger. My odyssey had begun.
0: Jeremy's predicament had a purpose beyond his understanding, as we'll hear in just a moment.
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2: The immigration officer never asked if I had a return ticket. Poor, yet hopeful and completely dependent on others, I arrived at the doorstep of my benefactor, who was a pastor. We sipped tea while they questioned me about my plans.
1: So you came here on a one-way ticket?
2: Yes.
1: How much money did you bring into the country?
2: $50, but I spent 20 on the fare to get here, so I have only 30 left.
1: Only $30? Are you expecting more?
2: No.
4: Didn't immigration question you about that?
2: No.
4: Oh, well, you're very fortunate.
1: Mm.
4: Legally, you should have enough money for a return ticket.
1: Jeremy, do you have a scholarship or any other financial aid?
2: No, I don't.
1: How do you expect to pay your tuition? You shan't be allowed to work on a visitor's visa, you know?
2: Well, I'm sure the Lord has called me, so he'll help me.
1: Yes, well.
4: Jeremy, our faith has gotten us here. And if you want to get anywhere, it's going to have to be your faith that does it. You're not going to sponge off us.
2: I lay in bed that night, getting more scared by the minute. I was in a foreign country, living with strangers, with no money and no possibility of working. All sorts of things flooded through my mind. Maybe I could go back to England without losing too much face. A few days later, we had another discussion.
4: We have a suggestion for you, Jeremy.
1: Hmm? How would you like to spend the summer with a group of young people who travel the country holding tent revivals?
2: Hmm? Tent revivals?
1: Yes, it's a marvelous opportunity for you to share the gospel and to test your calling from God.
2: Well, how soon does this begin?
1: Right away. There's a bus full of young people leaving for South Carolina this weekend.
2: I don't have to pay for any of this?
1: No, no. Of course, you won't receive any income, but you will have free meals and a place to stay.
4: And you can travel all summer. It's a grand way to see America.
2: How could I refuse? So I spent the summer sleeping in pup tents while we traveled to various states holding revivals. Churches along the way provided meals for us, and I spent my days handing out tracts and witnessing on street corners. Evenings, I often preached at the meetings. In September, I returned to Orlando to stay with the same couple. That same month, I met Sylvia at church, and we began dating.
3: Jeremy, you don't have to apologize to me. I understand your situation.
2: I just wish I could take you to dinner or something, but I can't work, so I don't have any money.
3: But look how God is working in your life. I mean, getting you here and providing a place to stay. Even your work this summer, he provides our needs.
2: Yes, but I do empathize with the children of Israel who got tired of manna.
3: What do you mean?
2: Every day for lunch, we had peanut butter and jelly sandwiches. I am sick of them.
3: Well, I think God is preparing you for ministry.
2: Do you think ministers live on peanut butter and jelly sandwiches?
3: Some do, I'm sure. It's better than nothing.
2: Well, then I shouldn't complain. The Lord doesn't like complainers, and he is so faithful.
3: I admire your faith, Jeremy.
2: Well, for a spoiled Englishman, this summer has been a real eye-opener. We were married the following spring. I wasn't working yet, so Sylvia paid for everything, even the rings. After the marriage, I was granted a green card, which meant I could at last work. Sad to say, I wasn't trained to do anything. I had odd jobs and took some college courses, but I hungered to be in full-time ministry, even after the birth of our son.
3: Jeremy, I can't keep scrubbing floors to provide income. I need to stay home and take care of the baby.
2: Of course, Sylvia.
3: So how can you think of doing volunteer work?
2: But it's the Lord's work. He's called me into full-time ministry.
3: I don't doubt your calling, Jeremy, but right now is not the best time. We don't have an income.
2: God will provide. He always has.
3: Maybe he expects you to provide for us. You're the husband and father.
2: Other believers are supposed to support the work of God's people who serve in full-time ministry. Thanks to my insistence on being in full-time ministry, even as a volunteer, we were homeless by January 1982. A family in Florida offered to shelter my wife and two sons, but not me, because of my rotten attitude. Proverbs 10, verse 4 says, "He becometh poor that dealeth with a slack hand, but the hand of the diligent maketh rich." I had so much to learn. I set off for Flagstaff, Arizona, where I knew some people in ministry. I had enough money for a bus ticket to Dallas. After that, I hitchhiked. I was starving by the time a trucker picked me up at the Texas-New Mexico border.
6: You want a bologna sandwich? I have plenty.
2: Oh, thank you very much.
6: You know someone in Flagstaff?
2: Friends, yes. They minister on an Indian reservation nearby, and I'd like to help them.
6: You minister?
2: No, but I hope to be someday.
6: No offense, but I'm not much for religion.
2: Jesus wasn't either.
6: You're putting me on.
2: Not at all. Jesus provides the way for us to have a personal relationship with God. The religious crowd of his day wasn't interested in what he offered.
6: I didn't know that.
2: He is after the heart, not the rituals.
6: You have any kinfolk in this country?
2: Mm-hmm. A wife and two sons in Florida. We're expecting our third child.
6: And she let you go off like this? My old lady clobber me.
2: Well, I'll send for them as soon as I can. Friends in Phoenix bought me a bus ticket to Flagstaff, and I spent several weeks there, mostly thinking about Sylvia. We wrote letters, but I missed her and the boys. She was keeping the family together while I was trying to find myself. The Bible says, "If anyone would not work, neither should he eat." When that scripture was fulfilled in my life, I had to make a change. I heard there were jobs in the prison at Santa Fe, so I traveled there.
7: Hello?
2: Sylvia! Oh, it's so good to hear your voice.
7: Jeremy, are you still in Santa Fe?
2: Yes.
7: I got your letter. Are you working at that prison?
2: No, I'm working at a hotel washing dishes and driving a van.
7: Where are you staying?
2: A man at the church is letting me stay in his basement. As soon as I can, I'll send you the money to come here.
7: Is that where you want to live, then?
2: Well, mostly I want you with me. I've done a lot of thinking, Sylvia, and I need to take better care of you and the boys.
7: What about your ministry?
2: Oh, Sylvia, I've already failed at my first ministry, you and the boys. I need to serve God by taking care of my family first. I've been trying to run my own life. I know that I must obey His word in order for Him to use me. A Christian men's organization raised enough money to bring my wife and sons to Santa Fe. A few weeks later, our third son was born. A few weeks after that, came bad news.
3: Hi, hon. Why the long face?
2: I was laid off.
3: Oh, no. Why?
2: Staff reductions. The manager had the nerve to say, "It's a blessing for me because now I can go into full-time ministry."
3: Oh, Jeremy. What are we going to do?
2: Maybe he's right.
3: Oh, I can't go through that again. Not with a brand new baby.
2: Don't worry, honey. This time I'll work to support us. I'll get another job. I found a job selling ads for a Christian radio station, but I began to think seriously about a ministry where I could share the gospel, maybe a coffee house. In Santa Fe, I found a place and discussed it with my pastor.
6: His place?
2: That's what I'd like to call the coffee house, because it would belong to the Lord.
6: And who are you hoping to serve or attract?
2: People who need the Lord but don't come to church. I can tell them about Jesus while they're getting warm and having a rest.
6: Well, sounds like a good idea, Jeremy. There are a lot of people like that out there.
2: I know. When I was homeless and hungry, I would have welcomed a place to sit down and get warm.
6: Are you thinking of a shelter for the homeless, then?
2: Oh, maybe down the road. Right now, I want to start with a coffee house, open 2 or 3 nights a week. The coffee house grew to a shelter for homeless men in 1983. My church supported the ministry, which also gave free food to families who were struggling. For nearly 4 years, I worked without taking a vacation until I resigned in 1986. By then, I was burnt out and told the Lord I would do anything he wanted except run a shelter again. But in less than a year, I opened another shelter.
6: Never tell the Lord what you won't do, Jeremy.
2: I realize that now. It's a terrible thing to feel desperate for your family.
6: There's a real need for a ministry to homeless families.
2: Yeah, the Lord has proven that to me. I experienced many failures, and yet he always provided for us.
6: This is a great location, Jeremy. Mm-hmm. You have the buildings and enough room to expand in the future.
2: 52 acres. The owners offered me a place to live on site and 5 weeks free rent to get the ministry started.
6: This will be the only shelter for families in the area. Matthew 25:40 tells us, "Inasmuch as ye have done it unto one of the least of these, my brethren, ye have done it unto me."
2: It's my prayer that many souls will come to Jesus and learn to walk with God. As soon as the shelter opened, many homeless people found us.
8: I was wondering. The police said maybe you had room for me and my family. Caesar, the car broke down on the way to California and took all our money to fix it.
2: Well, how many are in your family?
8: It's me and the wife and two kids, mm-hmm. girls ages 6 and 8. Now they could stay at a shelter for women, but I hate to be separated from them.
2: Certainly.
8: You know, my wife has some medical problems. I just want to be close to her.
2: I understand. Don't worry. We have room for you. Bring them into the dining room for a snack. Dinner is not for several hours.
8: Oh, well, I'm much obliged, sir. You know, it's been a while since we ate.
2: While you're eating, I'll find a place for you to sleep. Then I'd like to tell you about the one who made all this possible, someone who can help you out of your predicament. I almost failed again, trying so hard. Everything grew so fast. The number of families we served, my efforts to raise money to keep it going, my time spent handling everything until finally I made a public appeal for help. The local newspaper investigated and published a series of articles that exposed my weakness as a financial manager, as well as the good we were doing in the community. Once again, my pastor came to my aid.
6: How does it feel to be in the spotlight, Jeremy?
2: It's quite demanding. The phone has been ringing constantly.
6: Are they critics or supporters?
2: Both.
6: Well, you took responsibility for the things that went wrong, and you were honest. That means a lot to people.
2: All I want is for this shelter to stay open. It breaks my heart to see families broken up when the Lord could heal them. Come with me for a minute. You see that family sitting in there?
6: Yes, I saw them when they came in. The woman looks pretty down.
2: Homelessness is depressing, I know.
6: Are they staying here?
2: They want to. The husband's out looking for work. They'll have to sleep on sofas because we don't have enough beds, but we can't let them sleep on the ground.
6: Blessed is he that considereth the poor. The Lord will deliver him in time of trouble. God will continue to provide for the shelter, Jeremy.
2: I want to offer every family the wonderful new life that Jesus can provide for them.
6: Jeremy, you're doing a great job here. You just need more help, including a business manager.
2: Pastor, would you be willing to serve as president of our board of directors?
6: Oh, of course.
2: I made a lot of mistakes trying to do everything myself.
6: God will turn this to good. Wait and see.
2: Will you pray with me and ask for his guidance for the future? That's the story of how God prepared a pampered Englishman to minister to homeless families in America. We've bought all 52 acres of the land and now have a thriving small business, thrift shop, and farm where our guests can learn many skills. But the best thing they learn is that Christ died for our sins. And when you invite him into your heart and life to be your Lord and Savior, everything changes.
0: Maybe you're not homeless. Maybe you listen to Jeremy Reynolds' story in the warmth and security of a home. But do you have a home in heaven? For what shall it profit a man if he gain the whole world and lose his own soul? Or what shall a man give in exchange for his soul? The Lord Jesus Christ gave his life for your soul. His blood shed on the cross paid the penalty for your sins. And his blood alone can wipe away the guilt and shame. For all have sinned and come short of the glory of God. If you would like to have forgiveness for the past and God's power each day, pray with us right now. Lord, I agree with you that I am a sinner and deserve to die for my sins. I believe Christ took my place and his blood pays the penalty. Thank you for such an unspeakable gift that he would die for me. I believe you raised him from the dead and that he will live in my heart from now on, giving me eternal life. Help me to change, Lord, and become like you. In his name I pray.
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Vic Eliason, your host tonight. Welcome to this segment of Music Till Dawn. What a friend we have in Jesus, all our sins and griefs to bear. What a privilege to carry everything to God in prayer. Oh, what peace we often forfeit. Oh, what needless pain we bear. All because we do not carry everything to God in prayer. Have we trials and temptations? Is there trouble anywhere? We should never be discouraged. Take it to the Lord in prayer. Can we find a friend so faithful who will all our sorrows share? Jesus knows our every weakness. Take it to the Lord in prayer. Are we weak and heavy laden, cumbered with a load of care? Precious Savior, still our refuge, take it to the Lord in prayer. Do thy friends despise, forsake thee? Take it to the Lord in prayer. In his arms he'll take and shield thee. Thou wilt find a solace there. Music till dawn.

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2: Have you ever told someone else about your hobby and hear things like,
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old breast. Oh, how I love to be near him, to lean on his bosom and rest. And rising above its sorrow, my heart beats warmer within, and heaven seems so much nearer after my talk with him. My Talk with Him, from the pen of Alice Hanchey Mortensen. Music till dawn.

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Hope that some of the songs you hear tonight might be a blessing to you. Here's a verse from Alice Mortensen's pen in her later years. It's entitled, He Holds My Hand. He holds my hand, my loving Heavenly Father. He leads me on and firmly holds my hand and leads me safely through the troubled waters, through paths of pain I do not understand. But I will trust Him through each earthly trial and look beyond the shadows yet to come, rejoicing in the glories that await me when I am home at last beyond the setting sun. From the pen of Alice Mortensen, Music Till Dawn.

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Music Till Dawn throughout the night here on VCY America. A verse, a song, some thought that we feel would be a blessing to you, we try to share. My name is Vic Eliason. Always appreciate hearing from our listeners. Alice Mortensen has written many beautiful poems, especially in the later years of her life. Here's one entitled, This Tiny Cross of Pain. Though prayers for healing seemed in vain, God helped me to learn to live with pain, to use the very thing I dread for a closer walk with Him instead. And how to lend a listening ear to those who hurt and shed a tear of sympathy or press

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4: Hi, I'm Johnny Erickson Tata, and you ask any pastor, ministry is an amazing calling. Being a part of special moments in people's lives, officiating over weddings, seeing people receive Jesus Christ, but it's also full of conflict. So during Pastor Appreciation Month, please bless your pastor. And one way of doing it is with a simple handwritten card or an email of gratitude. And while you're at it, hey, make it a regular habit.

Music Till Dawn here on VCY America. I'm Vic Eliason, glad to have you with us. The words of this old song, "My Jesus, as thou wilt, O may thy will be mine, into thy hand of love I would my all resign. Through sorrow or through joy, conduct me as thine own, and help me still to say, my Lord, thy will be done. My Jesus, as thou wilt, if needy here and poor, give me thy people's bread, thy word so rich and sure. 'Tis manna from above, let my soul feed upon, and if all else should fail, my Lord, thy will be done. My Jesus, as thou wilt, though seen through many a tear, let not my star of hope grow dim or disappear. Since thou on earth hast wept and sorrowed oft alone, if I must weep with thee, my Lord, thy will be done." Music Till Dawn.

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2: 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Now as a believer in Christ, he is reaching Muslims with the gospel. 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

Welcome to this segment of Music Till Dawn as we continue throughout the night with beautiful music. From the pen of Helen Steiner Rice, this verse, entitled God Grant Me the Glory of Thy Gift. God, widen my vision so that I may see the afflictions you have sent to me. Not as a cross too heavy to bear that weighs me down in gloomy despair. Not as something to hate and despise, but a gift of love sent in disguise. Something to draw me closer to you, to teach me the patience and forbearance too. Something to show me more clearly the way to serve you and love you more every day. Something priceless and precious and rare that will keep me forever safe in thy care. Aware of the spiritual strength that is mine, if my selfish, small will is lost in thine. From the pen of Helen Steiner Rice, Music Till Dawn.

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Welcome to this segment of Music Till Dawn. Have you ever looked at the beautiful design in a flower, perhaps a lily or a rose? The beautiful design that God has put together? Well, here's a poem that talks about a beautiful flower. It's entitled Broken Lilies, and the writer says it this way. While working in my garden, I one day leaned too low and rudely broke two lily buds that I had cherished so. Regret and consternation across my spirit stole, but tenderly I gathered them and placed them in a bowl. And to my joy, they did not die. Their fragrance filled our home. They seemed to open lovelier, thus set apart alone. Oh, I shall never doubt again the gardener divine who breaks his buds, not carelessly, but with the wise design that he may draw them close to him through sorrow set apart, their fragrance breathing sweeter in the garden of his heart. Broken Lilies, a poem from Alice Hanshee Mortensen's pen. This is Music Till Dawn.

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2: Hi, this is Jim Schneider with a question you need to think about. When are you going to die? Now, if you're like me, you don't know the answer to that question, but we know unless the Lord returns first, each of us has an appointment with death. 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

Music Till Dawn continues tonight. Vic Elias and your host. In the broadcast business, we call a piece of time a time segment. And our author tonight has used that word segment in a unique way, Alice Hanchey Mortensen, has written a little poem entitled This Little Segment. Let me share it with you. Let me reject all motives, Lord, and thoughts that aren't of thee, remembering times a segment small of your eternity. Let trivial things take minor place, not coloring all I do, but yielded to the higher plane with your dear face in view. Oh, may my days have purpose, Lord, as long as you extend this little segment, let me glow for you until the end. Music Till Dawn on VCY America.

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and Music Till Dawn continues throughout the night here on VCY America. Be still and know that He is God, and give to Him first place. Let not the pressures of the world obscure His truth and grace. For He wants our heart's devotion, our fellowship and love, and seeks that our affections might be set on things above. In quietness and confidence, His daily strength we find, a sheltered, tranquil harbor where there is peace of mind. The busy world would seek to hold us captive in its grasp, concerned with many earthly things, the things that will not last. But we who have been raised with Christ and claim Him as our life can find no satisfaction in earth's turmoil and its strife. God, give to us discerning hearts to choose from day to day that which will glorify our Lord, a true, more excellent way. Be still and know, from the pen of Norma Helgerson, tonight on Music Till Dawn.

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2: Have you ever told someone else about your hobby and hear things like, "Well, isn't that interesting?" Or,
3: "I could never make something as good as that."
2: Or, "I wish I had time to learn how to do that." Then you probably have a quirky hobby. And if you have a quirky hobby, you probably have a room full of stuff just waiting to be a part of your next endeavor. And if your room is busting at the seams, you probably don't seem to ever have enough undistracted time to finish those projects. And if you've got a project list the size of Texas, why not consider coming out to the Quirky Hobbies Ladies Craft Retreat at Trail Ridge Camp? It's coming up October 22nd through the 24th. 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Time's running out, so sign up today.

welcome to this segment of Music Till Dawn, and we're so glad you're with us tonight. The Bible tells us that the trial of our faith worketh patience. Sometimes you want to be careful about praying for patience because God may send some tribulation along to help us to learn it. But Norma Helgerson has written an interesting poem called Faith's Trial. Our faith is far more precious and worth much more than gold. So because of its great value, it must be tried, we're told. Our God in love and mercy lets trials come our way to test our faith, refine as gold and cleanse the dross away. The bitter trial which may come is not unknown to him, and with it grace is given, though faith at times grows dim. He is with us in each trial, and his promises are true. So trust him in the darkness. He'll bring you safely through. Enjoy with us now, Music Till Dawn.

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2: Hi, I'm Johnny Erickson Tata, and you ask any pastor, ministry is an amazing calling. 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

Alice Mortensen has written a number of beautiful poems, sometimes expressing what it's like to face physical infirmities or perhaps being laid up for a bit. Here's one to those of us that have experienced that. Just set aside. It seems a strange procedure. Just set aside when life is at its best. There's no choice, though service would be sweeter. Just gently, firmly set aside to rest. Just set aside, dear God, I tried to serve thee, and thought I played a small, important part, and eager still, but what I have to give thee, just set aside, I lean against thy heart. Just set aside, I hear thy sweet voice whisper. Just set aside, that you may come to know that fuller, deeper, still, and sweet communion, so often missed while hurrying to and fro. Just set aside, no longer now impatient, I drink with joy the rivers of thy grace. Surrounded by thy love, I am contented, for I have glimpsed anew thy precious face. Just set aside in holy sweet communion, just trusting when I do not understand. Just set aside, perhaps to serve thee better, just waiting in the hollow of thy hand. Music till dawn.

It's amazing how a song can brighten our pathway throughout the night. How a song can be a companion to somehow just make it a little easier to go on through the evening. Sometimes a person very much alone, reminded of the presence of the Lord. I just want to say how grateful we are for the privilege of bringing Music Till Dawn to you, and would suggest that you take time to contact this radio station and its manager and thank them for the ministry of Music Till Dawn, because they provide the program time. Our privilege is to be here and to share the music and to share a few thoughts with you. But to make it possible, it takes Christian radio stations across the country. So why don't you call your station manager tomorrow and thank him for Music Till Dawn.

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0: More than 300 officers in Operation Safe Skid Row serving dozens of arrests and search warrants on dealers accused of selling hard drugs to homeless people. First Assistant U.S. Attorney Bill Asaley said 23 people were in custody, with others still sought. Prosecutors say the dealers keep stash pads outside the area, drive home in luxury vehicles, and have been operating around California's weak drug laws. Willie Nelson, Washington.
1: The World Health Organization said Saturday Russia's State Health Regulatory Committee confirmed that the death of a lab worker at a plague research facility in Siberia took place. KT McFarland is former Deputy National Security Advisor and told the Salem Radio Network she's suspicious about Russia's plague and possible leak.
2: So what does that mean? Well, obviously we pay attention. We hope it isn't. The Russians aren't going to, they're going to try to cover it up. Hopefully they're a little smarter about how they handle it than the Chinese.
1: And she says they're especially suspicious because of what happened regarding the COVID outbreak and the Chinese scientists that lied about their lab in Wuhan. Also at SRNnews.com, the stage is set for the MLB Championship Series. The National League Championship Series starts Sunday when the L.A. Dodgers visit the Milwaukee Brewers. Milwaukee will host the first two games of the best-of-seven series. In the American League, the Cleveland Guardians defeated the White Sox to advance. Guardians reliever Cade Smith.
3: It's so much fun just to celebrate with not only the guys who are on the field in uniform, not only the guys who are in the dugout, but all the staff behind the scene. There's a lot of people who make this possible.
1: The Guardians will be playing the Tampa Bay Rays, the winners of each championship series set to meet in the World Series. Several companies are recalling broccoli seeds sold online nationwide. That's after a contaminated supplier lot was linked to a multi-state salmonella outbreak. More on these stories at SRNnews.com. The nonprofit Christian Legal Association First Liberty Institute, based in Dallas, has launched a new program to engage 20 to 40-year-olds in the battle to protect religious rights throughout the country. It's called F3, derived from the Future of Faith and Freedom. F3 spokesman Nathan Shackelford says the F3 mission is attracting many more people than his organization originally anticipated.
4: And we already now have ambassadors from New York all the way over to San Diego and LA picking up really fast. Because I think people really want to understand what their rights, especially parents that have kids in public school and they're worried about their kid being forced to read a book like one called My Shadow is Pink about a boy that feels like a girl on the inside.
1: Nathan Shackelford adds that beyond just classroom issues, there's also an urgent need to protect religious freedoms in workplaces all over the country. More information on the F3 program is at the website firstliberty.org/F3. This is SRN News.
5: Here's a word of warning from Hebrews chapter 2, verse 3. How shall we escape if we neglect so great salvation, which at the first began to be spoken by the Lord, and was confirmed unto us by them that heard him? A word of warning from God's Word, the Bible, Hebrews chapter 2, verse 3.

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1: 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Now as a believer in Christ, he is reaching Muslims with the gospel. 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
2: Hi, I'm Johnny Erickson Tata, and you ask any pastor, ministry is an amazing calling. Being a part of special moments in people's lives, officiating over weddings, seeing people receive Jesus Christ, but it's also full of conflict. So during Pastor Appreciation Month, please bless your pastor. And one way of doing it is with a simple handwritten card or an email of gratitude. And while you're at it, hey, make it a regular habit.
3: Good morning. This is the Lord's Day, and there's no better way to start off the day than by getting into God's Word, the Bible. This is the Pastor's Study. Well, it's great to be with you today. It's a joy every Sunday morning to have the opportunity to be with you here on the Pastor's Study. And I just have to tell you about some exciting things coming up on October 18th at the First Baptist Church of Oak Creek, Wisconsin. We have a Creation Sunday coming, and we have a specialist, a creation specialist, coming in to share with us Sunday school at 9:30, morning service at 10:45, and an afternoon service at 2 o'clock. We're not having an evening service like we normally do at 6:15. But Tommy Lohman, who's been with us sometimes in the past, and one of the things on my bucket list was to go on a dinosaur dig. And a number of years back, that's exactly what I did out in Wyoming. And it happened to be that Tommy Lohman, he led that dinosaur dig. And indeed, we found some dinosaur bones and some exciting things there. But he is expert. He's going to be bringing some things for display. But that's October 18th, 9:30 in Sunday school he's with us. He's at 10:45 in the morning service he's going to be with us. And then at 2 o'clock in the afternoon, that's at First Baptist Church, 10550 South Howell Avenue in Oak Creek, Wisconsin. I remember his discovering a large dinosaur named Ruth, and my son-in-law and daughter and their kids, they have gone out and preparing Ruth for display in a dinosaur museum. That was exciting. They'll have some, be talking some about that as well. But I'm looking forward to the Creation Sunday coming on October 18th, Sunday school 9:30, morning service 10:45, 2 o'clock in the afternoon. This is going to be the last in our series on how to deal with discouragement. We're on chapter 3, and if you'd like the study notes for this, you can get those study notes by giving at least a $3 donation to First Baptist Church of Oak Creek, P.O. Box 151, Oak Creek, Wisconsin, 53154. All you have to do is ask for the notes on discouragement. Now, we have been looking at why do people get discouraged. There are primarily six causes, and the first one is unwarranted negativism. Negativism is an attitude characterized by pessimism, and oftentimes what happens is somebody looks at their glass as being half empty instead of half full, And this is just by way of review, and that's exactly what the 12 spies did when they came back from spying out the promised land, even though it was a land with milk and honey. They said, there's giants in the land. They were murmuring. They were exaggerating. And they had unwarranted negativism. Second reason that we looked at in our last message was unfavorable comparisons. Unfavorable comparisons. And again, we go back to the illustration of spying out the land by the 12 spies. The people is greater and taller than we, and their cities are great and walled up to the heavens. And yet the Lord says, dread not, neither be afraid. God can help you through these problems as you look at them and they come your way. The third thing we looked at is unforgotten failures. Unforgotten failures. Don't let past failures scare you away the possibilities that the future might hold for you. Failure does not shape you. The way you respond to failure shapes you. One of the books that I was telling you about, I don't know whether it's still in print or not, but Dr. Warren Wiersbe wrote a little booklet of devotionals called The Bumps Are to Climb On. The Bumps Are to Climb On. And so we need to look at these unforgotten failures in our life and realize God can use them to help us to learn. Now, we're going to go on to a new one today, and this is unusual responsibilities, unusual responsibilities. I'll tell you about one my wife and I faced in a little bit, but let's look at 2 Chronicles chapter 22, and then we're going to be looking at 5 through 13. And David said, Solomon, my son, is young and tender. The house that is to be built for the Lord must be exceedingly magnifical. It says, for fame and glory throughout all the countries, I will therefore not make preparation for it. No, I will therefore now make preparation for it. We're looking at 1 Chronicles 22, 5 through 13. It says, so David prepared abundantly before his death. Then he called for Solomon, his son, and charged him to build a house for the Lord, God of Israel. And David said to Solomon, my son, as for me, it was in my mind to build a house unto the name of the Lord my God. But the word of the Lord came unto me, saying, thou hast shed blood abundantly, and boy, indeed he did, and hast made great wars. Thou shalt not build an house unto my name, because thou hast shed much blood upon the earth in my sight. Behold, a son shall be born to thee, who shall be a man of rest. The Lord is revealing it to him about Solomon. And I will give him rest from all his enemies round about. For his name shall be Solomon, and I will give peace and quietness unto Israel in his days. He shall build an house for my name, and he shall be my son, and I will be his father, and I will establish the throne of his kingdom over Israel forever. Now, my son, the Lord be with thee and prosper thee, and build the house of the Lord God, as he hath said of thee. Only the Lord give thee wisdom and understanding, and give thee a charge concerning Israel, that thou mayest keep the law of the Lord thy God, then shalt thou prosper if thou takest heed and fulfill the statutes and the judgments which God charged Moses, which concerning Israel, be strong and of good courage, dread not, neither be dismayed. Wow. Solomon found himself in a situation that was neither of his own making nor of his own choosing. He had extraordinary demands placed on him. It was King David, his father, who wanted to build the house for the Lord. But as we read in 1 Chronicles 28:3, but God said unto him, thou shalt not, said to David, thou shalt not build the house for my name, because thou hast been a man of war, and thou hast shed blood. Not only that, David had been responsible for shedding innocent blood. You know, I found myself in quite a situation that was unexpected as well. My father, Gordon Brown, we worked together since I was 12 years old. My dad and I had a wonderful, wonderful relationship. He was always stronger than I was, and he had great wisdom in the ability to do things and to plan things. And I worked for him for a good number of years until I got married, and then even a little bit after I got married, I decided I did not want the business that he had developed, and the Lord called me to be a preacher, so I prepared for that, which was great with my dad. But then when my dad lost his eyesight, I found myself being the one that needed to care for him, and it wasn't a responsibility that I wanted. It wasn't a responsibility that my wife and I had even planned for, and so we ended up caring for my dad in our home for 12 years, my friends, and yet God enabled us. But oftentimes, things can be discouraging when we have unusual responsibility thrust upon us. When a person finds himself in a situation where the demands are pressing on him or her, and the situation is not our own choice or our own making, discouragement is often the response. I thought, how in the world am I going to do this? How am I going to continue to pastor and do this? But God enabled us to do that. But remember, even though we wonder about those things, God is able to make a way when there seems to be no way. I look at this, and I prayed and asked God's wisdom and direction, and I looked at the price of having a place to be able to care for my dad, and when back at that time it was about $7,000 a month, and there was not money to do that. I saw in Philippians chapter 4 and verse 13 that I had preached on, I can do all things through Christ, which strengtheneth me. If we're following God's will and seeking God's direction, He'll make a way for us. Remember this, for it is God that worketh in you, and I'm thankful for this, both to will and to do of His good pleasure. And then it says this, do all things without murmuring and disputing in Philippians chapter 2, verse 13 and 14. There's another passage that came to my mind when I was dealing with this situation, and that's 1 Corinthians 10, verse 13. There hath no temptation, that's a trial, taken you, but such is common to man. Trials are a part of everybody's life. But God is faithful, who will not suffer or allow or permit you to be tempted above that ye are able, but will with the temptation also make a way of escape that ye may be able to bear it. I remember going to the Lord in accepting the invitation of Matthew chapter 11 and verse 28. Come unto me, all ye that labor and are heavy laden, and I will give you rest. Take my yoke upon you and learn of me, for I am meek and lowly in heart, and ye shall find rest unto your souls, for my yoke is easy and my burden is light. You know, when you come into unusual responsibilities that are not your making or not a part of your plan, you need to not be discouraged. You need to look to the Lord and ask Him to give you wisdom, to give you direction, to enable you to do what you need to do for the cause of Christ, that you might be in the will of God. And God did help us. Indeed, He did. And I'm so thankful I still had some traveling to do, and I'm so thankful for the people at First Baptist Church of Oak Creek who would come in and pinch hit for us and help for us. We had several places we had to go, and there was a Christian nurse who we had known previously, and she would come in and care for my dad while we had to do the necessary traveling that we had been committed to doing. God can make a way when there seems to be no way. Just remember, come unto me, all ye that labor and are heavy laden, and I will give you rest. Now, there's another thing that can be discouraging, and I have titled that Unequal Successes. Unequal Successes. For an example of that, I want to look at Ezra. We're looking at Ezra chapter 3. We're looking at Ezra chapter 3, verse 18 through 13. And let me read this passage of Scripture to you. Now, in the second year of their coming unto the house of God at Jerusalem, in the second month began Zerubbabel and Jeshua, the son of Zodak, and the remnant of their brethren, the priests and the Levites, and all they that were come out of the captivity unto Jerusalem. They had been in captivity, and they're coming back to Jerusalem, and appointed Levites from 20 years old and upwards, and set forward the work of the house of the Lord. Then stood Jeshua, J-E-S-H-U-A, not Joshua, Jeshua, with his sons and brethren, and Kedmiel his sons, and Judah together, and set forward the workmen in the house of God. And the sons of Henadad, with the sons and brethren of the Levites, and when the builders laid the foundation of the temple of God, because it had been torn down, and so they're rebuilding, they set the priests in their apparel with trumpets, and the Levites, the son of Asaph, the cymbals, to praise the Lord after the ordinance of King David of Israel. And they sang together by courses, praising and thanks unto the Lord, because He is good, for His mercies endureth forever towards Israel. And all the people shouted with a great joy. It says, when they praised the Lord, because the foundation of the house of the Lord was laid. But, listen to this, many of the priests and Levites and chiefs of the fathers, who were the ancient men, the older men, the previous generation, they had seen the first temple, the first house, and when the foundation of this house was laid before their eyes, they wept with a loud voice. Many shouted aloud for joy, so that the people could not discern the noise of the shout for joy and the noise of the weeping of the people. For the people shouted with a loud shout, and the noise was heard afar off. You see, this temple that was rebuilt was nothing like the previous temple. It was not as big. It was not as magnificent. And I just want to tell you, it is hard to fill the shoes of someone who has been very successful. That is the nature or the situation that we are looking at in Ezra here. The older people, they remembered the good old days of the former magnificence of the previous temple, which had been destroyed. The younger people, they were rejoicing when they saw the new temple finished, but the older people wept because it was smaller and not as grand and not as magnificent as the previous temple. Hence, they were discouraged. I need to warn you about something. If you wallow in your discouragement, you may miss out on the joys and the blessings of God. This kind of discouragement can also lead into sin of coveting the past. Hebrews chapter 13, verse 5 says, "Let your conversation, your behavior be without covetousness, and be content with such things as ye have. For he has said, I will never leave thee nor forsake thee." You know, unequal successes. You might say, well, my brother is more successful than me and be discouraged, or the person now that preceded me was so much more successful than me and I'm so discouraged. We need to remember that I speak not with respect to want. The Apostle Paul says, I have learned in whatsoever state I am therewith to be content. Oh my. How should you deal with discouragement? Well, Joshua chapter 1, verse 2 through 9 gives us some wonderful biblical insight into how to deal with discouragement in a biblical way. When we look at that passage, one of the things that Joshua says in Joshua chapter 1 and verse 2, it says this, "Moses, my servant, is dead. Now, therefore, arise and go over the Jordan and all these people unto the land that I give you and give them, even to the children of Israel." He says, Moses is dead. One of the ways that you deal with discouragement is you forget the past. You know, while it is important not to live in the past, we can remember the lessons that we have learned. However, there is an old proverb that I think is appropriate to think about here. Don't cry over spilt milk. We have little or no control over the hand that we have been dealt with in life. We have little or no control over the circumstances of our life. We must not spend a lot of time lamenting over what might have been, or drowning in if onlys, if onlys, if onlys. You know, the Apostle Paul wrote this, "Brethren, I count not myself to have apprehended, but this one thing I do, forgetting those things which are behind." Paul did not deny his past, neither did he live in the past. In fact, in one sense, his past motivated him to the challenges of the future. So Don't live in the past and with those if-onlys. Number two, accept the challenge to move forward. Joshua said to the children of Israel after Moses was dead, "Now therefore arise and go, possess the land of Canaan." We must not allow discouragements to hinder our present efforts. Again, I point to you, the Apostle Paul, who wrote, "Brethren, I count not myself to have apprehended, but this one thing I do, forgetting those things which are behind." And then he says, "And reaching forth unto those things which are before, I press towards the mark for the prize of the high calling of God in Christ Jesus." Accept the challenges of today. And then keep on keeping on. Number three, keep on keeping on. Joshua said, "Every place that the sole of your foot shall tread, that have I given you, as I said unto Moses." And he was revealing what God said. Keep on keeping on. You know, our Lord told us, "In this world ye shall have tribulation," but you can't quit. If you're living in the will of God, "I can do all things through Christ which strengtheneth me." And then number three, enjoy the presence of the Lord. In Joshua chapter 1 and in verse 5, it says, "There shall not any man be able to stand before thee all the days of thy life." He's telling Joshua this, "As I was with Moses, I will be with thee. I will not fail thee nor forsake thee." I'm thinking of Psalm 46. God is our refuge and strength, a very present help in trouble. He invites us to lean on him, enjoy the presence of the Lord, and then next, accept the appointments of God. Joshua 1:6, "Be strong and of good courage, for unto this people shalt thou divide for an inheritance the land which I swear unto their fathers to give unto them." God is sovereign. He has a purpose in everything. He allows things to come in our life. But the psalmist wrote, "The steps of a good man are ordered by the Lord, and he delighteth in his way." It says, "Though thou fall, he shall not be utterly cast down, for the Lord upholdeth him with his hand." Accept God's divine appointments. Praise God. And then finally, refuse to quit. Only be thou strong and very courageous. So the biblical way to deal with discouragement is to forget the past. Accept the challenges that are before you. Number three, keep on keeping on. Number four, enjoy the presence of the Lord. Number five, accept the appointments of God. Number six, refuse to quit. Number seven, obey the word of God. "The book of the law shall not depart out of thy mouth, but thou shalt meditate therein day and night." And then he promises, "And then thou shalt have good success." "Come unto me, all ye who labor and are heavy laden, and I will give you rest." Thank you for joining us. It's my prayer that the Lord will bless you and give you strength for this day and peace through our wonderful Lord and Savior Jesus Christ. Shalom. I invite you to worship with us at the First Baptist Church. We're located at 10550 South Howell Avenue in Oak Creek, Wisconsin. 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
1: Hi, this is Jim Schneider with the question you need to think about. 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

0: now, on to victory with Dr. Wayne Van Gelderen, pastor of Falls Baptist Church in Menominee Falls, Wisconsin.
1: All of us have faced different phases of life and challenges in which we thought we may not make it. Anything from going to another phase of level of school, junior high to high school. Remember that time, I thought, I'm not going to make this. And then going to college, got my first set of assignments, and I thought, I'm going to die. There's just no way I'm going to be able to get through that. And then you get through it, and you feel good about it. Now, many of you men and women were in the armed services. You went to boot camp, and you literally thought you were going to die. But there's quite a sense of accomplishment when you got through that and became very well-trained in your area. I remember a young man that I've known for a number of years became a chaplain. And in his 40s, I think about 42, 43, he really got a burden to minister to the Army Rangers. Well, you know, at 42, 43, you don't go to Ranger training school, but he did. And as you know, only a few men make it through training school. Well, he was, I think, the oldest ever to make it. And I remember how I thought, you're going to die. I couldn't believe it, he was going to do that. But what a sense of accomplishment. I remember he was just thrilled. The main reason he was thrilled was that he was able to do something that very few get to do. He was able to be alone with the Ranger, those in training, and be with them on several occasions where he had the full right to give them the gospel completely. And right at that key time of training, and it was an opportunity that was unparalleled. But those kinds of times are really something where you think, I just no way I'm going to make it. The ideal is too high. Well, you know, in our Christian life, as we begin to understand what God wants, we run into the same thing. The ideal is too high. But you know, anything God has shown you and has convinced you of, he is able to do. My father often said, never lose your youthful biblical idealism. Don't let reality change what God wants to do. My, what tremendous advice. I'm starting this way because we're going to look at a testimony that really does reveal New Testament Christianity. I want to warn you, it is an ideal that you think about it and you say, I could never do that. I'd just die. Well, the big problem, folks, is that probably every one of us here looking at what I'm going to show you today that is just really sobering, every one of us would feel the same way. We have lived in the best era for prosperity in the history of the world as far as wide-sweeping prosperity. We have had a culture that has not known enormous danger except for the last few years, and even there we still feel pretty insulated from attack. And so we have a different mindset. We have a certain idea of what we think life should be. We fit our Christianity into our lives rather than our lives revolve around our Christianity. We have a totally different concept. So I want to warn you, as we get into this, this is going to be an ideal that seems too great. And if I try to emphasize this too much humanly, it's going to do nothing but discourage, because we cannot measure up to this humanly. But I have to give this to you because this is God's ideal for us. And I do think that there are times that we as American believers need to stop and think, you know, we're not thinking radically enough. We all have to admit, God is not working in our country like he wants to. He is not working in our churches as he wants to. But it's very easy for us just to throw up our hands and say, that's too hard for me. Yes, it's too hard for you, it's too hard for me, but we need to look at God's claim on our lives. And we're going to look at not only the testimony of the Apostle Paul, but the paragraph we're going to look at is in the plural, primarily. It is speaking of the entire team. And so I want to call you to volunteering for the Pauline-level missionary team. I want to call you to consider the lifestyle of men and women that changed the world for Christ, not just at the time of Paul, but throughout history. This is the pattern. This is the level. God leads differently in each life, but this is the level of what he calls us to. It is radical. It's something I could never convince myself humanly of or any of us. It is a troubling passage, But it is

The whole region was moved. In fact, the entire peninsula of Greece was moved, and eventually even that entire area. That's what God can do. And Paul says in verse 1 of chapter 2, when we came into you, we didn't come empty. We came filled. Now, they came beaten. They still had their scars, maybe even open wounds. They came in fatigued, but they came in filled with the Spirit of God. Men that would have been very unlikely. I mean, there's no reason. People talked on the streets all the time. The only answer to what God did in Thessalonica and in that entire region is that God moved in. And we're going to get a glimpse today of a testimony that is intended to be a testimony here, right in the middle of the second chapter, that was given to verify the authenticity of their life. Now, anytime the truth goes forth and a challenge is given, there is always an attack upon the credibility of those messengers. And he's not defending himself. That doesn't matter to him. He is defending the message of the gospel that had gone forth and the ministry that he had. And he calls upon them to remember three times. He asks them to remember his life. Oh, that's a powerful thing. What are people going to remember you? What is your life going to be? Could you say remember even before death comes? So look with me now at these four verses, and we're going to see three things here that are tremendous aspects of testimony that really is the kind of Christianity upon which God can work. Verse 9, for ye remember, brethren, our labor and travail, for laboring night and day, because we would not be chargeable unto any of you, we preached unto you the gospel of God. Ye are witnesses, and God also, how holily and justly and unblameably we behaved ourselves among you that believe. As ye know, how we exhorted and comforted and charged every one of you, as a father doth his children, that ye would walk worthy of God, who hath called you unto his kingdom and glory. Three times in these four verses, he calls upon these people to remember his testimony. This was real. And it's not in the singular, as I said earlier. It is in the plural. This wasn't just an unusual man, Paul. It was also Silas. It was the other men that were with him. It was the others that came later. This was the characteristic of these New Testament pioneers who were called of God. And so first of all, we see the labor of these men. And I think probably this first verse is the most disturbing, if you could say that, humanly speaking. Let me lay it out for you. He said, I want you to remember, brethren, and he's speaking here to the church, our labor and travail. The term labor has the idea of the fatigue that comes when you expend your energy to its limit. They had worked until they could work no longer. The term travail has the idea of the actual consequences of that labor, the difficulties that are caused in that fatigue and other things that come because of the toil. These are terms that are used very specifically of actual hands-on labor. Now, in first reading of this verse, you could say, well, that's wonderful. He just worked in the ministry all the time. But folks, this is applicable to every person in this room today. How often we are predisposed to think that those who are called into full-time ministry with leadership gifts are the one that really labor in the ministry. But here we find Paul, along with others who may not have even had leadership gifts, were actually working full-time jobs and doing all that we read of here, both in the book of Acts and in Thessalonians. And this is really an amazing thing. Now, what happened here? Well, the Apostle Paul was brought up in Tarsus. He was a Jew, a strict Pharisee, and every strict Pharisee would train their son in some hands-on trade, just as a protection. He was trained primarily to be a rabbi, a teacher. In fact, he was trained at the feet of Gamaliel, the most respected of all the leaders of Israel. He was being trained to be possibly the next leader of the Sanhedrin. This man had power
politically, he had power socially, he had power economically.

0: Lovely. And it's really amazing to think that the trade that he was taught was what he was willing to do. It would have been unthinkable for Paul to be a tent maker in Jerusalem. But for the sake of the gospel, he took the trade. By the way, it was common in Tarsus. Tarsus was known for taking goat's hair, weaving it into a very tight weave. It was an unusual type of hair, and Tarsus was known for tent making. And so he learned this common skill of that area. So here comes in the Apostle Paul. Here he is. He's got several PhDs. He's a man that used to live with wealth and rub shoulders with the highest in the social order. He comes in, and on the streets, he proclaims the gospel, and he sets up in the area of craft making in the laboring district and starts doing whatever he did to make tents. Talk about humility. Talk about doing whatever it takes for the sake of the gospel. It's an amazing thing to think that he would do that. What a difference in this man. Genuine humility. But what he says here is that the reason he did that was that he did not want to be chargeable unto them. He had the right as an apostle, he had the right as a missionary to be taken care of by the churches. In fact, the church at Philippi actually helped take care of him later when he was in Corinth. And he did receive monies from different churches. But he did not come in as others would, because he would instruct them to. They should live with the gospel. He did not do it because he was the pioneer, and he wanted no misunderstanding whatsoever as to his motive in coming in and giving the ministry. There were a lot of religious charlatans, and he did not want at all for the gospel to be tainted by that possibility. He said, I want you to remember that so that we would not have any wrong thinking, I labored literally night and day for the cause of the gospel. Folks, anything that can be a stumbling block's got to go. The cause of the gospel is everything. But here's what I want you to see. He labored night and day. He didn't fit his Christianity into his schedule. Christianity was his schedule, even his work. The work of Christ does not ride primarily on the shoulders of full-time leaders. It rides in churches on the shoulders of men and women who see their lives as gospel bearers, who see their lives as workers for Christ, who lose the ambition for self and understand even the vocation of money-making is for the cause of Christ. You know, this is really amazing, folks. This man probably worked 8, 10, 12 hours sometimes on it was evidently a strenuous type of job that he had, physically wore him out, and so he was out proclaiming the gospel. We'll see later, he was discipling both in groups, he was discipling one-on-one. He was laboring to see a group of people that were prepared to go on in the power of God. And he was willing to give up everything. In other words, he went to the last ounce of his strength daily for the cause of Christ. Do you see why I said this is a level that's a little bit of a high standard? I determined when I preached this, I wasn't going to try to preach it too forcefully. I just want to lay it out there. But that's why we had a church at Thessalonica. 2 months, and a mighty church was built. 2 months with just a few people in a pagan city, and God did a mighty work. Why? Because they labored night and day. They didn't know anything about how life was supposed to be. And you got to understand, Paul had to learn this step by step because he was used to luxury, he was used to wealth, he was used to status, he died to every bit of that, he was willing to work himself to the bone because the cause of Christ dominated him his whole life. And I want you to notice the last phrase there of verse 9. We preached. That's the word heralded. Same word that you find in 2 Timothy chapter 4. Preach the word, Timothy. It has the idea of an imperial herald who has a message from the emperor. He is not to change it. He is not to soften it. He is not to do anything with it. He is to proclaim it clearly, accurately, in any situation, and bear whatever consequences might come with it. For he represented the Roman government whenever he spoke. You see, the Apostle Paul did not see himself as having a life to live for Paul. He said, "For me to live is Christ and to die is gain. I am crucified with Christ." There was a day Paul understood the reality of his being in that cooperation with Christ's own death, burial, and resurrection. And he knew for him to experience the resurrected life, he had to die to himself. And it was a major deal. He had a lot to give up. This was not a small matter, but he said, "I count it all but dung." That's about as graphic a word as you could use. He made a decision. He allowed himself to be discipled. He changed his life. And he did it all because there was a message from the king that he had to deliver. And my friends, there is a message from the emperor, the God of heaven, the King of kings, that has to be delivered to our area. But it's not going to be delivered, and it's not going to be delivered properly if we're not willing to labor and travail night and day. Very disturbing verse. But it's on the back of that kind of Christianity that the move of God has gone through the centuries. It's the kind of thing we just have to open our hearts to. We can't do it. But that's where God begins to work. Labor. Let's go to the next. Behavior. In the midst of this, he understood that among God's people, his testimony had to be impeccable. Ye are witnesses. Notice verse 9, he said, remember. Now he says, you're witnesses. You are actual, official, legal witnesses. You know what I'm saying is true. Remember. And God also, this is under inspiration, how holily and justly and unblameably we behaved ourselves among you that believe. These are interesting combinations of thoughts here. He said, I want you to remember how we labored sacrificially, night and day, and God mightily worked. And I also want you to remember that we were providing for you an example among the brethren of real Christianity so that real Christianity could be furthered. Three things here. He said, holily and justly and unblameably we behaved. Our conduct was among you that believe. You know, my friends, it is important to have a testimony, very powerful testimony among the lost. But if you don't have a testimony in your family and you don't have a testimony among other believers, you will not have a testimony that has any power on the job. My friends, your Christianity ought to be seen at the most informal moments of your life in your home. Your Christianity ought to be seen in how you treat other brothers and sisters in the body of Christ. This is where it is most important. And wherever that is violated, that has to be dealt with humbly and properly and thoroughly. The word holily is not the word we normally think of holy, set apart. Hagios, it's not that term. It is the term for reverence. It has the term an inward desire for that which is holy that comes because we have an inward piety, reverence toward our God. Now, I want you to notice they were witnesses of his inward holiness. You know, people say, well, it just matters how you are inside. It doesn't matter how you live. Obviously, his reverence and his piety showed itself externally. You see, a fear of God changes your life. The Apostle Paul had settled it way back, God is God, I am his subject.
1: He is worthy of all praise. He is worthy of all worship. He is Lord and Master, and I fear to disobey him. I want my life through his power to be what it ought to be. And inwardly, he had a genuine reverence and fear of God. Think that changed how he lived? Absolutely it did. He said, you were witnesses of it. You were witnesses of the fact that I did not do anything profane. I did not get involved in the world's uncleanness. I had no sense of delight whatsoever in that which was going on around me in the culture. I was grieved by it. I clearly had a reverence and respect for God that dominated my life. Let me ask you, Dad, would your kids say you revere your God? Is there a fear of God in your life? Is that permeate your home? Is it clear as for me and my house, we're going to serve the Lord? It doesn't matter what happens. Doesn't matter what anybody thinks. Doesn't matter what the peer group around me is doing. We're going to do right because I fear my God. Listen, I tell you, it makes all the difference when a dad gets alone with God in the morning and meets with him. And throughout that day, those children know this man knows his God. Folks, it isn't all that hard in the matter of seeing God work in your family and in your lives. It is letting God work by just a fear of him and getting rid of ourselves off of the throne. You know, one life can make a lot of difference. A name that most of us don't know, but if you studied American history, you would know, and that is John Robinson. John Robinson was the leader of the Pilgrims. He helped take them from England over to the Netherlands, and it was his love for God and his life of impeccable character and love for the Lord that really formed that group. But he never made it to America. And he gave this charge in 1620 to the Pilgrims as they boarded the Mayflower. He said, I charge you before God that you follow me no further than you have seen me follow the Lord Jesus Christ. You see, that is a powerful, powerful statement. And God will use those who settle it in their soul. Friends, you can't fake it. See, that's what I'm saying. This is somewhat radical here. Laboring night and day, total living sacrifice. Everything is about the heralding of the gospel. And he said, you know, as we were with you in your homes, as we were gathering together, we were in one-on-one conversation, we were out serving the Lord together, you know that it was real in me. He's saying, I really was reverent toward my God. You know that I was fixed upon him. The next word is justly. It has the idea of righteousness, living out the law. That, of course, can only come through the Lord Jesus. The breastplate of righteousness and the armor of God in Ephesians 6 is simply the living out of the righteousness of Christ in the Spirit-filled life. He said, you know that I was genuinely submitted to God with a heart of reverence to him because I was living a righteous life in reality. And the negative side of that is unblameably we behaved ourselves among you. There was nothing that would injure the cause of Christ. Now, folks, it's amazing to me, for whatever reason, Christians, even among believers, will do things, say things that injures God's blessing because of whatever need that person has. My friends, the whole cause of the heralding of the truth of the Lord ought to change what we do and how we live. I tell you, dads, in your home, there's just some things you ought not do for the cause of Christ. There ought be nothing that your children can have as a blame to not serve God and to truly surrender to him. There are just some rights. There are some privileges. There are some priorities that ought to go for the cause of Christ. There ought be no blame. A pastor, a deacon, cannot be in that office if they are able to be blamed. And my friends, we ought to so value our ministry and life that we will get as far away from anything that could bring blame to the ministry that God has given to us. It's a very strong passage there. So, the first thing is, Paul said, I labored night and day. Totally changed my lifestyle. From a person of privilege to a humble tent maker, because the gospel meant more than anything, and I worked night and day. And it's okay. He renewed me, my inner man, day by day. It was all for him. I was in the will of God. And you know, my behavior matched my labor. It was real.
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4: Dr. John Whitcomb provides more insight into our use of Christian evidences today on Encounter God's Truth. Hello again, friends. I'm your host, Wayne Shepherd. We're glad to have you listening, and you'll want to stay tuned as Dr. Whitcomb explains some vital biblical truths that can guide us in our attempt to witness to unbelievers. Whitcomb Ministries shares this radio outreach to advance our conviction that God's Word is true from the beginning to the end. But that being the case, how do we use Christian evidences? What place do they hold in comparison to the Word of God, and how do they help us to further His message? We're going to think through those crucial questions in part one of Dr. Whitcomb's message on the limitations of Christian evidences. He'll show us in a moment how we must trust the Scriptures as our ultimate authority, even in the realm of apologetics and Christian evidences. If you have questions after listening today, we'd love to receive your feedback at facebook.com/Whitcomb Ministries, where we share news, updates, and encouragement all throughout the week. But right now, we rejoin the faculty and students in the auditorium at Appalachian Bible College, where Dr. Whitcomb first presented this series to the students and faculty. He begins with some interesting illustrations from his early life.
5: Hen hao, that means very good. Xie xie, thank you. Are we all ready to speak Mandarin? Tens of millions of Chinese have come to the Lord Jesus Christ. And they all believe that when we get to heaven, we'll all speak Mandarin. 880 million people speak Mandarin. The next biggest language in the world is English, 330 million. We're way down here with Spanish, Portuguese, and Hindi in India. But Mandarin is way up there, and I think we need to learn how to speak it very soon, don't we? Praise the Lord. A required course at Appalachian Bible College. My dear father, who was very experienced in military things, as I mentioned this morning, was sent to China in 1927, and I was the only child, and at that time I was 3 years old, and we were there to protect American missionaries and merchants and diplomats from the Chinese warlords that were tearing up the country back in the 20s. You remembered Sun Yat-sen and Chiang Kai-shek trying to protect the nation from the communists and the terrorists. It was a chaotic time in China. China's had centuries of awful tragedies, as you know. Well, my parents were not believers, but God gave me an amma, that's a Chinese nurse, to watch over me when my parents were traveling. And she taught me the language. By the time we left China in 1930, when I was six, I was fluent in that language. My English wasn't quite that good. Like many missionary kids, MKs coming back from the field, pray for them as they get adjusted to the culture shock of coming back to their supporting churches in their homeland and their relatives and friends here in America. But God did that for a purpose, and I'm sure you know what it is, that I might have China on my heart. I hand out Chinese gospel cards. We did it in the Chinese restaurant here in town last night, and we just want to spread the word to these dear people that God has brought here by the hundreds of thousands to America, that they might hear the gospel. And so pray for me, please. In early next month, in early June, I'll be lecturing twice to the Chinese scholars of Johns Hopkins University in Baltimore under the administration of Robert Lawton, who is a fine outstanding, faithful missionary to Chinese scholars there at the university, and that that might be under God's blessing as well. So in 1950, when I was ready to graduate from Grace Seminary, I felt God calling me to go back to China as a missionary. But guess what happened? The door slammed shut. All missionaries were thrown out of China, thousands of them. After 100 years of faithful sowing the seed, teaching, preaching, and building local churches, and maybe a million Chinese Christians were left behind, it was assumed that's the end of them. Guess what happened? When the missionaries were all gone, the dear Chinese saints had to study their own Bible for themselves and share with other people who Jesus is, and the gospel began to spread, and tens of millions of Chinese came to the Lord Jesus Christ. I wonder if we should pray for American people that we might get persecuted too. Seven or eight people agreed. Yes, friends, that is the means by which God often does his greatest work in the church, isn't it? Through persecution of Christians who have to pay a price for their faith in Jesus and their love for God's word. Well, friends, this evening we invite you to join us once again as we consider how can we really serve people, be servants to people, and helping them to believe the Bible. And of course, what happened in China is an example of that. People who were learning the hard way to do what? To sanctify Christ as Lord in their hearts. And therefore, when they made a defense of the gospel, when they gave an answer to people who asked questions about the faith that was in them, they couldn't appeal to highly complex technical arguments of scientism and the second law of thermodynamics and the fossil record of global catastrophism and intelligent design and all these wonderful, spectacular, marvelous, valid things that prove the Bible. What did they have to appeal to? God's self-authenticating, precious, infallible word, backed up by, supported by, illustrated, and explained by what? Their own godly lifestyle and attitude and way of responding. You notice? With gentleness, reverence, and a good conscience. Now, only the Holy Spirit can enable a Christian to respond that way, right? That's not something we can just work up by ourselves. The Holy Spirit of God, the third person, specializes in helping Christians glorify the second person to the glory of God the Father. That's his work as the triune God. And woe unto the Christian who thinks he can handle it himself. He can manipulate people, pressure people into the kingdom by superior logic, persuasion, pressure, or whatever. It cannot be done, and that's one of the greatest disasters in the history of the church, what God's people have done in the wrong way, and therefore have not been servants, really helping people to believe the Bible. God never intended that Christians should win the lost through purely philosophical and academic arguments, valid though they may be. We're not questioning the validity of the arguments. We're just saying God has a superior, infinitely superior way. Or even that they should be, by this means, remove mental obstacles within unbelievers so that the word of God might penetrate their hearts. You see, that's the attitude of many leading apologists among Christians in America. We may not be able to prove God, but we can remove obstacles toward believing in God. We can do it, as if God is waiting to watch what we can do, and then he says, may I also have a word here, please? That borders on blasphemy. And I say, Lord, help me. Help me to be careful what I do with your precious, precious word. Because if we turn off the light of God's word, as it were, in order to establish first a common ground with the unbeliever, is thus to abandon truth in order to grope together in an unregenerate mind and the darkness that characterizes the world system apart from God. It's like going down into a deep cave with somebody. You lose your way of how to get out of there. I mean, there are caves in America like Carlsbad Caverns that are enormous. You could lose your way. And you have a flashlight and your friend says, well, we're lost. How do we get out of here? You say, well, I have a flashlight. He says, well, it won't work. Oh, yes, it will. No, it won't. Yes, it will. Why argue about it? Do you know what the best answer to that question is? Push the button. It'll work. That ends the discussion. Light has come on. And you don't then say, is the light on? You know why not? Because God created us with eyes to see as well as ears to hear. And light is self-authenticating to someone who has God-created eyes to detect its presence. So you don't say, is the Bible true? No, it's not. Yes, it is. No, it isn't. Or I can prove it. No, you can't. You know how you handle this? Reverently, patiently, prayerfully, just open the Bible. Now, this is very, very dangerous. Open the Bible and let the person hear what God said. And watch what God can do. Watch what He can do. And that's how I came to know Jesus as my Savior when I was a student at Princeton University. And so I say, well, now, Lord, if I am attacked by somebody that's more intelligent than I am, how can I handle this? Maybe my professor, maybe my mother or father or grandparents or some intelligent, educated, respected person who knows more than I do who doesn't believe in God. Well, that reminds me of what I faced as a soldier in the Battle of the Bulge in Belgium in December 44. We were absolutely astounded. My father was south of us in the Third Army. I was north in Belgium in the Ninth Army, north Germany. And all of a sudden, the Germans counterattacked us and raised 300,000 soldiers with tanks and armored vehicles that we knew nothing about. My father had great respect for the German army. The only tragedy was for the Germans that they knew they couldn't win that one. Von Rundstedt, the general of the German army, said to Hitler, we can't do it. We can't go with tanks up in the snow in the wintertime in the mountains of Belgium. Unmöglich, impossible. You know what Hitler said? Go. He destroyed the German army. Okay, in Stalingrad and Belgium and elsewhere, because he was demonic. Did you know that? Depraved and demonic. But up they came with their tanks. And here we had forward observers, usually lieutenants, up in a tree somewhere or in the attic of an abandoned house watching for German tanks to come up those narrow pathways up those mountains. And he would get on the telephone line and call back to the fire direction center. Now, I was a computer in the fire direction center, of a field art 105 millimeter howitzer field artillery battalion in the 84th Infantry Division of the 9th Army. And guess what he would say? I see tanks coming up this road. They're coming approximately this fast, and they're approximately this location on my map. And we would quickly, in the fire direction center, compute exactly where the tanks were. Then we'd tell the 12 artillerymen in charge of those 12 great 105 millimeter howitzers, fire smoke shells at that target. And inevitably, of course, they would miss in the fire direction. And the first lieutenant, the forward observer would call back and say, you missed by this much this way and that much this way. Please adjust and fire smoke shells a second time. So over his head, artillery shells with smoke, you know, in them, landed closer to him. Oh, we've got him zeroed in now. We've got the tank zeroed in. A third round with what? Delayed-fused armor-piercing shells. And this time, friends, the German tank was finished. Guess what we trained the forward observer not to do? You don't see a tank coming up the road and rush out and hit it with your fist. That is suicidal. You don't even rush out and shoot at it with your rifle. You'll be dead. What you do is call on a higher power back here, the fire direction center. They will take care of the German tanks. Achtung, Panzer, Kampfwagen, kommen. This is a shock. This is a threat. This is awful. You better have your system in position. And God says, that's it. Satan has all kinds of armor-piercing shelled things to destroy us, but God has bigger ones. He's the fire direction center for us. And when we see the enemy coming, which we'll talk about in a few minutes, then God says, trust me, ask me, I have a special weapon. We'll talk about that too. Let me give you a hint. It penetrates, it pierces, it destroys the opposition. We're in a big battle, folks, a great big battle. So I say, well, now, Lord, we just need some help because, see, there's a sin problem out here, okay? And I say, now, Lord, we talked about this morning, didn't we? That unbelievers consider God's truths foolishness, absolute stupidity, because they are spiritually discerned. And God looked down from heaven as if he had to look. That's his way of explaining things for our perspective. He looked down from heaven on the children of men to see if there were any that did understand and see God. Now, guess what's coming? Not good. Here's what he found. They're all gone aside. They're all gone together. Now watch. All. They're all together become what? Filthy. There is none that doeth good, no, not one. Do you get a sort of an impact from this? Nobody on this planet is qualified to enter God's heaven apart from his grace. By grace are you saved by faith, not of works, lest what? Lest any man should boast. Now, we're all aware of the Olympics, aren't we, and the great champions there who won gold medals. Can you imagine eight long-distance jumpers preparing for the Olympics on the shore of New Jersey, ready to jump across the Atlantic Ocean to France? You say, that's silly. Oh, no, they're going to practice. I mean, they're sincere. They're really dedicated to this goal. And they finally hear the signal, and they leap. Guess what? The one who leaps the farthest sinks the deepest. Not one of them even remotely gets to France. You say, well, that's silly. But that's nothing compared to a sinful human trying to get to heaven and bridging the gap between a holy God and finite, depraved men. You can't bridge that chasm, folks. You can't make it ever, ever in all eternity. I say, Lord, help me to understand this. Now, you see, at Princeton University, friends, when I became a Christian in February 1943, the one who led me to the Lord was so gracious that night to me, so patient, so prayerful. He just told me who Jesus is, what to do to come to him as a Savior for my sin. And when I accepted Jesus that night, he began immediately to train me to be a witness to other students, to be helpful, to be a servant to other students on that campus. So this was a little group of Christians called the Princeton Evangelical Fellowship, and we were trained by Dr. Fullerton how to witness to students. Back in those years, back in the 1940s, there were only men students at Princeton. It was not co-ed at that time. He said, now here's how you reach men for Christ as students, no matter what their thinking, their philosophy, their perspective, their background, their attitude. Here's the infallible God-revealed method to win students to Christ. So he said, now you come with me, John, to this dormitory over here where we're going to follow up a contact we've had from last September. Now every September, as students come to the university to begin their studies, they are assembled in a huge gymnasium surrounded with tables where you sign up for different activities and programs while you're there. And the Princeton Evangelical Fellowship had a table and a sign-up sheet. And a number of students would sign up this, you know, to go to this Bible class because they thought it would make grandmother happy or something to know that. But very few of them, are you shocked, would actually show up to the Bible class the following Sunday afternoon. So, but Dr. Fullerton had their names on the list. So for months to come, he would collect one or two of his students, his disciples, and go to one dorm after another, and follow up these contacts. Well, it was my turn that night. I wasn't happy about this at all, because I had already been offended as a young Christian by one of my fellow students in the dormitory. I said to this brilliant young student, I said, come and hear this wonderful Bible teacher Sunday afternoon with me. He said, Bible teacher? Who needs the Bible? It's 2,000 years out of date. And this hit me. He said, not one science professor in Princeton University believes anything the Bible teaches about how the world began. He was right. I was deeply shocked. Guess what I did in my stupidity and my immaturity? I went to the university library at Princeton that had hundreds of thousands of books to find some books that would help me to prove the Bible to him, to prove that Genesis is true. You know how many solid creation books there were back there in the 40s? Almost none. I found a couple pamphlets. I brought them to him. Harry said, you know what? I'm very surprised that anyone who believes the Bible could even write a pamphlet. But then he said something that shocked me and hurt. He said, someday, John, if I have time, I will look into this. That was his nice way to do what? Put me off and reject God. Well, I was deeply hurt. So I was afraid that if I went with Dr. Fullerton, there'd be the same confrontation and put off and put down and humiliation. I didn't reckon on his preparation for this. Guess what he had done? This was very significant preparation. He prayed. Now, seven things. You ready? The fervent, effectual prayer of a righteous man does what? Availeth much. He believed that. Do you? Do I? I have a suspicion when we get to heaven, Jesus will sit us down and say, dear child, because you prayed in my name in faith, this is what I did. I hope he won't say, if you had prayed, here's what would have happened that didn't. Believing prayer is an enormous resource that this world knows nothing about at all. Because a student who had kept inviting me to come to the evangelical fellowship meetings through which I was finally saved had prayed for me. I didn't know that. I found out later. He prayed for me. Who's on your prayer list today, friend? That's powerful. Well, Dr. Fullerton prayed for this student. Okay? So we went. He was fully armed, fully equipped. We knocked on the door. The door swung open. Cigarette smoke poured out. Six or seven figures in the murky darkness. We stated who we were and who we were looking for. A lamp tipped over. Six fled in terror, but our victim was trapped. Oh, gentlemen, I'm so sorry. I know I signed that paper that last fall, but since I have been at Princeton, now listen to this. I have discovered the Bible is not true. Oh, really? You know how he discovered this? The whole atmosphere of the university. No professor ever mentioned it, ever appealed to it, ever quoted it. And you get the impression after a few months at these secular, godless universities, friends, that the Bible really isn't that important and maybe is irrelevant and not true. And Dr. Fullerton knew that. And he pinpointed, this was, I never forget this. He graciously said, how do you know it's not true? Let's talk. That's the last thing that student wanted to hear. Trust me, he had not studied the Bible to find out it was not true. He just sort of picked up the atmosphere. See? And he floundered for a minute. He was embarrassed because no Princeton University student would announce something about a book he'd never even read. High-level academic institutions, you see. He said, Jonah and the whale, who would believe that stupid story? He said the wrong thing to the wrong person. So I blurted out in my mind, not with my mouth, praise God, and I said, thank you. Now we know what your problem is. Give us time to go to the university library and dig up books about whales and tell you how many people have been swallowed by them and survived this experience, and then you'll know for sure that it's true. Thank the Lord, my mouth remained shut. Dr. Fullerton then spoke. Now just stop and think. We're talking about presuppositional, biblical, God-honoring apologetics. What would you have said next? You ready? Thank you for mentioning Jonah. I can't tell you how amazing that book is, and I'd love to tell you what Jesus Christ the Lord told us about the book of Jonah. But first of all, let me tell you how I know that what the Bible says is true. And he gave a marvelous presentation of who Christ is and what Christ did to endorse the Bible and how the Bible came into existence by the miraculous work of the Spirit of God who authored all 1,185 chapters of those 66 books. And he just marvelously presented what the Bible is, who Jesus is as the incarnate Word. And in 1 hour, that student, are you ready, was on his knees acknowledging Jesus Christ as his Lord. I couldn't believe it. I said, well, what about Jonah and the whale? He said, I don't know anything about Jonah and the whale, but what I know now is the Bible must be true. That's a miracle. That's called new birth, regeneration, salvation by the grace of God.
4: 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I'm Wayne Shepherd, leaving you today with these words from Psalm 18. For it is you who light my lamp. The Lord my God lightens my darkness. For by you I can run against a troop, and by my God I can leap over a wall. This God, his way is perfect. The word of the Lord proves true. Is a shield for all those who take refuge in Him.

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4: Thanks for joining us on Knowing Christ Radio with Dr. Rich Burkle. 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
5: It's really important for us to see this big God who's actually in control over the wickedness, doesn't do wickedness, doesn't act in wickedness, but controlling wickedness so that God is never just simply, "Oh, that's an interesting move. Now I'm going to do this." It's not that God is a better chess player. It is that God is absolutely sovereign over everything. That's the idea. Everything.
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6: We welcome you to Knowing Christ. Today we open up our Bibles together to 2 Thessalonians chapter 2, and this chapter teaches us about our sovereign Lord being in control of every detail in our lives. We serve such a big God. He is absolutely in control and using every event in this world for His kind, good purposes, ultimately to bring Himself great glory at the end of the age. But what confidence we have that as we walk through life and we experience pain and suffering and difficulty, as we experience trials both small, like stubbing our toe on the bedpost, or we experience fears that are really big, like world wars, we know we have a God who is in absolute control, and He has a plan, and He's working His plan. And so let's open up our Bibles together to learn about God's plan for our present age.
5: Well, Donald Gray Barnhouse, a very famous pastor of the 10th Presbyterian Church in Philadelphia, and he had a ministry that impacted thousands and thousands of people, my dad being one of them. When he was a young man, somewhat fresh out of seminary, he was invited back to his alma mater, Princeton Theological Seminary, to speak in their chapel. And in attendance that day was one of the most brilliant professors that Barnhouse had ever met. It was his Old Testament Hebrew professor by the name of Robert Wilson. And so as Dr. Barnhouse stood up to speak, he was nervous because there was this man sitting right there in the front listening to what he is about to say. And he was peering over his glasses again as this learned man. He had his Bible out. He had a note page. He began taking notes as Barnhouse began to share the message that God had given him. And then right in the middle of Barnhouse's sermon, Dr. Wilson shuffled his papers together, stood up, and walked out. And Barnhouse's heart just kind of sank. And later he decided, "I got to find out. Why did he walk out on me? What did I do wrong?" You know, and so he called him up and he said, "Dr. Wilson, I'm so sorry I disappointed you. I know I saw that you walked out in the middle of my message. And I'm sorry I failed." And Dr. Wilson stopped and he said, "Fail?" He said, "You didn't fail." He says, "I always come to hear my former students speak one time. And I simply want to know if they are a big godder or a little godder." He said, "Donald, you are a big godder, and God's going to use you mightily." And I love that because, Professor, all I want to know, is this a man who's going to speak with a big God, or is he going to speak with a little God? And he observed that so many of his students had such a little God, he was so often disappointed. And God, sure enough, used Dr. Barnhouse as a big godder, pastor and preacher for many years. Well, the brothers and sisters here in Thessalonica, as we read 2 Thessalonica 2, need to know about a big God. Satan designs to use persecution, to use hardship and pain to deceive us into thinking that God is limited, limited in his power, limited in his sovereign control over the affairs of this world and over our life. Satan wants to deceive us into thinking that God is not either able to deliver us from the valleys of the shadow of death through which we walk, or that he's disinterested, that he doesn't really care to deliver us from the wickedness of the present age. And all that's a big lie, because God is able and God does care for us every moment of every day. And God wants us to know that he is a big God. And we can't really read the scripture sincerely in faith and not discover that God is this immense, magnificent, amazing God who's above us and beyond us, and yet intricately involved in every part of our lives. So here in the first century, Jesus' church in Thessalonica is experiencing increasing persecution. Many members of this precious church are being physically battered, financially destitute, abused, molested, imprisoned, martyred. And it's all for one reason. That reason is that they have decided to follow Jesus. They've decided to worship Jesus, the Messiah, as the one and only true God and Savior. And we learned about this persecution right at the beginning of this letter in chapter 1, verse 4. Remember, Paul says, "We ourselves boast about you in the churches of God for your steadfastness and your faith in the midst of all your persecutions and the afflictions that you are enduring." And yet now in chapter 2, in the midst of this temptation to believe in a little God, there's also another problem. There have been teachers that have come into the church already in a short life and began to teach them about the end times in a way that brought confusion, in a way that brought distress, in a way that pulled them away from hope. They were confusing their present tribulations, which God promises that every believer is going to endure, with the future seven-year tribulation, big T tribulation, that God had told them about, that was to come on the earth, a time that was to be a time of God's wrath upon this earth against evil. And they were thinking, we're experiencing the big tribulation. And so they believed that the day of the Lord had already begun, a day of God's judgment, a day of God's wrath, and they'd already been promised. They knew that they'd been promised that God would deliver them from the wrath which is to come. The church had already been promised that this future big tribulation would be preceded by a rescue of the church from this world. 1 Thessalonians 4 tells us of

primarily 7 through 12 this morning. The Lord alone is sovereign over the affairs of this world. All events, even dark events, are purposefully used by the Lord to bring eternal joy to his people and eternal glory to his very own divine person. And so the application for us, let's stand firm in the faith. Let's not waver in the midst of difficulties in this world. Let's not be deceived by Satan into hopelessness. We're going to look at 5 righteous actions of God in the end times, 5 just actions of God in the end times to observe his sovereign control. The first action that this passage teaches us is that God removes the restrainer. So before the day of the Lord comes, this restrainer is going to be taken out of the way, verse 7 says. Only he who now restrains it will do so until he is out of the way. Now, last week, Pastor Josh preached such a wonderful message, and he identified this person who now restrains as the Holy Spirit. And I have to say, for a moment, as I was listening to Josh preach, and we hadn't talked about, you know, his conclusions on this very difficult passage, I was sweating it out as I was waiting for him to tell us who the restrainer is. So when he said Holy Spirit, oh, that's so good. Okay, we're on the same page here. Let's think for a moment about what the Holy Spirit is restraining. So he's called the restrainer. What is he restraining? What is he holding back? Specifically, this text teaches us that the Holy Spirit is holding back the man of lawlessness from ending the world and leading the world into chaos and the spiritual corruption. That's what he's holding back. Now, Satan wants this man, his man, he energizes, to take over the world and to bring about his kingdom. And he wants to do it now. He's not wanting to wait for a future day for that to happen. He's ready to get this going. But the Lord's not having it, is the idea. The Lord says, no, this man whom you are seeking to empower, seeking to control, Satan, whom you are seeking to use to build about the satanic kingdom of your own for your own glory, he is not going to come on the earth until the Lord ordains for him to come, until the restrainer is removed and allows for the coming of this lawless one, this antichrist, this son of destruction, as he is called. It's important for us to see that God is sovereign over every chess piece on the board. He's not just moving his own chess pieces. He's moving the other side too. And when it's time for the other side to say, well, I want to make, no, you can't make that move. It's really important for us to see this big God who's actually in control over the wickedness, doesn't do wickedness, doesn't act in wickedness, but controlling wickedness so that God is never just simply, oh, that's an interesting move, now I'm going to do this. It's not that God is a better chess player. It is that God is absolutely sovereign over everything. That's the idea. Everything. Yes, good and evil are clashing against each other in this world. And from our standpoint, they're clashing together in a way that's forceful, in a way that seems like, okay, sometimes the evil gets the upper hand. Sometimes evil is winning the day. But there is more to the story. And our understanding of God helps us to see that and to live that out. God wants us to know that he orchestrates both the good and the evil for his glorious purpose. Here's the principle. Nothing happens on the chessboard of our lives or of our world that our good God does not ordain and control. Therefore, we can trust him. And that's really important. It's important in election season. It's important when trials enter into your own personal life and family. It's important where in your neighborhood and in your community, in the world. Nothing happens that God does not ordain and control, and we can trust him. In verses 6 and 7, we learn that Satan does not have the freedom to introduce his demonically empowered leader at his own discretion. Satan is the most powerful created being, and yet he does not have that freedom. For sure, this person will come by the activity of Satan with dark power and miracles. We read that in verse 9. You see that? The coming of the lawless one is by the activity of Satan. It's not God that brings him, and yet God's controlling it. Martin Luther says, even the devil is God's devil. He's even using the instrumentation of the devil to bring about his ultimate glory and the good of his people.
And when this lawless one come, do you notice that? He's going to come with all

0: power and false signs and wonders. In other words, he's going to be able to do miracles. See, miracles doesn't prove origin. Satan himself can produce miracles. We remember the mystics of Egypt were able to reproduce some of the miracles that Moses was able to produce back in the time of the captivity of the nation of Israel. I believe that the restraining ministry of the Holy Spirit is presently at work regarding this lawless one, but also presently at work in every part of our lives. I believe he's restraining evil all the time in our present day, in fact, even in our own lives, that he's sticking his finger, huge divine finger, in the dike of human depravity to keep the dam from breaking forth and the world being flooded by the evil as it would be apart from his gracious work. Though the world is filled with sin, let us take some moments to thank God for his kind, restraining ministry in our times, in our lives. Now, again, we might protest, well, it seems that running the evil right now is running at full force. Like, how could it get worse? Oh, it could get worse. And it will get worse. So when we see the evil of our day, yeah, that's Genesis 3. But when it's right for us to see, when we see some common grace, we see some peace, some protection over both community as well as our own souls. Let me ask you, brothers and sisters, have you ever, in your flesh and under the temptation of Satan, thought, I think I'm going to enter into a sin? You started moving down a path, and you started moving down a path, taking a step this way, step this way, and then out of nowhere, it seems like God arrives, and he does something to awaken you, to shake you, to restrain the evil that otherwise would take your heart, run it completely away. The invisible hand of God is at work in this world and in our lives to restrain evil. And what a gracious work that is. I think it's right as we see wickedness, and we do see wickedness, as we see wickedness growing and deepening and darkening, nonetheless, to take some time to say, Lord, thank you for your restraining work, for how horrible this world will be when you lift your hand and allow evil to run unchecked. Our world will get so much worse during the time of the end, and this is sobering. And no one would want to be there when that happens. When my son Jackson was in high school, he told me a friend of his had a car. So he was a teenager, he was all excited about a car. And so he told me a friend of his got a car. I knew his friend's dad, so I was talking to him. Oh, you know, your son got a car. Yeah, he says, but I put this governor on it so it won't go over a certain mile per hour. You know, okay, that's kind of a good idea. And I came back to Jackson, I told him about the governor. Well, I didn't know that I wasn't supposed to tell Jackson about the governor because this guy's son didn't know about the governor. And so Jackson told his friend, and the friend says, I wondered why my car wasn't going over 70 miles an hour. So there's a governor. You know what a governor is? It lets you go a certain speed and no more. And that's the restraining work of the Holy Spirit presently. He says, I'm going to let, you know, the engine of this world is filled with sin and Satan's active. And God allows, for his purposes, to let that engine rev up, but then he stops. He says, this is it, no more. What a gracious God we have. God removes the restrainer in that future end day. Secondly, God reveals the Antichrist. Look at verse 8, and then the lawless one will be revealed. Now, if you look at verse 3 and 4, we get a little bit of context for this. He says, let no one deceive you anyway. That day will not come unless the rebellion comes first. There's an apostasy of the organized church, and the man of lawlessness is revealed. It's then that the day of wrath will come, the day of the Lord, which begins with wrath, that was prophesied through the Old Testament, in Daniel and elsewhere, and that Jesus talked about in Matthew 24, and that Revelation speaks of, chapter 6 through 18. And he says this time of wrath is going to take place after rebellion, after the son of lawlessness is revealed. And when we think of the Antichrist, and we think even of that day, it's important for us to see that God is in charge of every moment. I think that man of lawlessness, that son of destruction, is wanting to stay behind the scenes the whole time so he can work more actively, he can work more effectively. But there's going to be a day when the Lord says, I'm going to reveal him. I am the one, the Lord is the one who's in charge of the timetable, even of when the son of lawlessness is announced in that evil age. Satan, he doesn't have the timing of when the son of lawlessness is coming on the scene. He is not in control of when the son of lawlessness is revealed to all mankind. It is God that is superintending every one of these events, even in this, and I'd say particularly in this dark age. Here's the truth. Every part of God's plan for the future will happen exactly as the Lord ordains for it to happen. And we can trust him. We can trust him. Now, I was reading in a devotion from Charles Spurgeon. Kimberly and I often begin our day reading a little bit of Charles Spurgeon as morning and evening. And this little paragraph caught me. He says, "What blessed trust, to trust him whose power will never be exhausted, whose love will never weaken, whose kindness will never change, whose faithfulness will never fail, whose wisdom can never be overruled, and whose perfect goodness can never be impaired. You are happy, reader, if this trust is yours, and so trusting, you will enjoy sweet peace now and glory later, and the foundation of your trust will never, ever be removed." Isn't that good? To have a big God, and even as we think of the future day, when the man of lawlessness will no longer be restrained, he'll come on the scene, but then it's God who's even going to do the revealing. God is going to do the acting. God is going to do the announcing. The third action in this later day that Paul wants us to understand so that we can understand more of God's sovereign working is that Jesus is going to return to the earth and he's going to kill the Antichrist. I know these are kind of, well, not more, just kind of, it's a very violent verse 8, isn't it? The lawless one will be revealed, and then it says, whom the Lord Jesus will kill with the breath of his mouth and bring to nothing by the appearance of his coming. So the Lord ordains for the Antichrist to oppose him on the earth for a period of 7 years. It's in the middle of that time when I believe that's when he's going to be revealed by the Lord and when his rule is going to intensify his hostility and hatred, particularly toward the Jewish people and all believers that would be on the earth at that time, is going to become fever pitch. This is the 70th week that Daniel prophesied about. It's the tribulation that Jesus prophesied would come at the end of the time. Now, here it says, whom the Lord Jesus, and he used the word Jesus. The word Jesus means a savior. God saves. Yet it's Jesus who comes to kill. It's sort of curious. It's a curious set of words. Jesus describes himself in the Gospels and in Matthew's Gospel as being gentle and lowly. Gentle and I'm lowly. I love that description. I love also the further description that Matthew gives. In Matthew 12, he says, "A bruised reed he will not break, and a smoldering wick he will not quench." I love that word picture. It's the idea, you know, that all of us are bruised reeds. In other words, what's a bruised reed? If you're walking through a field, a bruised reed is one that if you brush, it's going to crack over. And he's so gentle as he walks amidst of his people and he sees bruised reeds. He says, I'm not going to break. You can come to me. You can trust me with your failures, with your sins. And when you come to me in humility, I'm not going to break you. I'm going to make you whole. I'm going to strengthen you. I'm going to build you up, right? That's our Lord Jesus. And yet here we find Paul speaking of Jesus as killing the man of lawlessness. He's speaking of a future day when Jesus brings justice to victory. Let me just read Matthew 12 to you because it's such a precious description of Jesus. But at the end, it turns and helps us understand what Paul's talking about. A bruised reed he will not break, and a smoldering wick he will not quench, until he brings justice to victory. I love that. Until he brings justice to victory. In other words, while Jesus is gentle and lowly, we must not think of him as weak, as a pushover, as someone who's not willing to protect his own people up against evil, to protect his own world and his creation from devolving into utter darkness and corruption. One day he will bring justice to victory. And that's what Paul is writing about here in 2 Thessalonians, when Jesus is going to kill the man of lawlessness. In that day, Jesus will bring justice to victory. It's this great passage in Revelation 19. When I saw heaven open, John says, and behold, a white horse, and the one sitting on it is called Faithful and True, and in righteousness he judges and he makes war. And in that very passage, he speaks specifically of what Paul's talking about here, about taking the Antichrist who's been ruling for 3.5 years, indeed 7 years he's been on the scene, and this is what Revelation describes. And I saw the beast, that's the Antichrist, I saw the beast and the kings of the earth with their armies gathered to make war against him who was sitting on the horse. That's Jesus. And the beast was captured, that's the Antichrist, and with it the false prophet who in its presence had done the signs which he had deceived those who received the mark of the beast, the Antichrist, and those who worshipped its image. And these two were thrown alive into the lake of fire that burns with sulfur. That's the description. These two passages match.
1: 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Would you tell others about Knowing Christ Radio? We love to have new listeners join us as we try to know Christ more and more each week. Here's Rich.
2: Well, thank you for joining us at Knowing Christ. It's our desire to help our listeners grow to know Jesus Christ more and more, to know him in a personal way, not just sort of an intellectual way, but to know him as the living Lord Jesus, who is King and Shepherd and Savior. Well, we've been talking today about end times prophecy and specifically about the tribulation. And this is a time that is referred to in the Bible as the time of Jacob's trouble. And we want to encourage you as you think about God's plan for the future to think about Israel and his plan specifically for that nation, as well as for the whole of the world. And there's a little book that we would like to offer you that I found so very helpful in this time. And it's a book by Michael Rudelnik entitled, How Should Christians Think About Israel? I really commend it to you. If you'd like it, contact us. We'd love to give it to you free of charge. I believe it'll strengthen your faith. May God bless you today.
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0: Welcome to Calvary Today, the radio ministry of Calvary Baptist Church in Menominee Falls. We are delighted that you are able to join us and trust you will be blessed by the message from Pastor Rod Schuller. Our theme is Living in the Light of God's Grace. Jesus has made all the difference in our lives, and we desire for Him to do the same in yours. 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
1: We are in one of my favorite chapters today of Romans. Of course, there are a lot of good chapters in the book of Romans, but Romans 6 is very interesting. It's talking about, you know, baptism and the significance, but he starts out by talking about, what shall we say then? Shall we continue in sin that grace may abound? And so you have to really look back at the Romans 1 through 5, in which, you know, Paul described the sin problem and how we're all under the wrath of God, and the base of our justification is through faith in Jesus Christ for his provision on the cross. And because he died for us and paid the penalty for our sins and rose again from the dead, we have the gift of eternal life, not based on anything that we do, because everything we did was inadequate. That's why the wrath of God was hanging over us. We are lost and we are sinful, and we can never achieve salvation ourselves. It had to be someone to provide it for us. And there was a righteousness provided through Jesus Christ's sacrifice on the cross. And so our sins are forgiven. They're wiped away. We're cleansed because he paid the penalty for our sins. The sins we've committed, the sins we will commit, all of them. And we partake of this life and share in this glory because he rose from the dead and we rise with him. So we're free to live a new life in Christ. We're transformed. And Paul begins this section with that question. Well, if all of our sins are taken care of and they're wiped out and we're justified because of what Christ did for us on the cross and not based on anything that we do, well, what shall we say then? Shall we just continue this in sin, that this grace may abound? I mean, wouldn't it be good for us to sin more and for Christ to cover more sin and that would bring more glory to him? Because our sin, therefore, magnifies God's grace. Well, how does he answer this? You know, God's grace is greater than our sin, but we ought not sin so that God's forging grace may abound, because there's also an empowering grace. And that's what he talks about in this section. He says, you know, right there at the beginning, verse 2, God forbid, how shall we that are dead to sin live any longer therein? I mean, we died to sin when we died with Christ, you know, on the cross by faith. That old life was put to death. We were baptized into his death. Know ye not that so many of us as were baptized into Christ, Jesus Christ, were baptized into his death? Now, I need to clarify here. When we say that we're baptized into his death, it's talking about the picture that baptism portrays. It's showing what happened when we put our faith in Jesus Christ who died on the cross for our sins. We identified with him, and when he died, by faith we died with him, and we were raised to new life. It's not that the water baptism is what saves us. It's what baptism is depicting and showing. We are baptized into his death. Therefore, we are buried with him by baptism into death, that like as Christ was raised up from the dead by the glory of the Father, even so we also should walk in newness of life. The whole purpose of his provision of our sin was not just to get us so we could be forgiven. It was so that we might be transformed, that we might become new creatures and live differently. God's grace is not simply forgiveness. God's grace is transforming. We can't live in sin, for we died to sin. We put it away. Although, you know, we struggle with it, we are set free from it. And what does he mean by sin? It doesn't mean we can't sin. Christians still do. you know, it's we still struggle with it. Sin is a power. Sin enters and exercises sway and sometimes reigns and brings us into bondage. But we're not to live in sin. To live in sin is to be characterized by sin. We're under its reign and control. Well, we died to sin. So we can't live in sin. It no longer has a rule over lives. We are believers. We're dead to sin. And when the wire, electric wire is dead, it does nothing. But a live wire, well, that's a different thing. You don't want to grab hold of a live electrical wire. You know, and sin had a power over us before, but not anymore. Sin's power is broken. As 1 John 3:9 says, wherefore is born of whoever is born of God doth not commit sin, for his seed remaineth in him. And he cannot sin, that means continue in sin, because he is born of God. God's changed him. The reign of grace has begun. And so by faith we recognize and we repudiated our former life, characterized by sin, that died with Christ on the cross. And through the resurrection power of the Holy Spirit inside of us, as we Christ rose from the dead, we are rising to a new life. And that life, that power, is now in us to change us. We begin a new life under a new master. We're under the master of grace, or Jesus Christ. And so in Christ, we pass from death to life. Know ye not that so many of us, as were baptized into Jesus Christ, we were baptized into his death. Therefore, we are buried with him by baptism into death, that like as Christ was raised up from the dead by the glory of the Father, even so we also should walk in newness of life. There it is. We're to walk in a brand new life. It's the picture that baptism depicts. We're drowned, we're dead, like ships being sunk, or Jerusalem being overrun, or Christ crucified, we're buried, and the old existence is utterly destroyed. And we affirm our being in Christ at his baptism. Christ's death is the basis of our salvation. We were buried with him in his death, and in Christ we're raised to a brand new life. That resurrection power is working in us. His death was our death, and his resurrection is our resurrection. We're one in Christ. And the end of one life is the beginning of another. Verse 5. For if we have been planted together in the likeness of his death, we shall be also in the likeness of his resurrection. You know, burial is the seal of death. You see death in every verse, from verse 2 all the way down to verse 13, but one. Over and over, it keeps driving home this fact that we are dead to sin, that we have, it no longer has power over us. And though it does nothing, baptism does nothing to the person, is a visual testimony to the truth that because I put my faith in Christ, that old life is gone. God has laid his claim on our life. And Christ was raised by the glory of the Father. And God will therefore raise us as well to a new life. We're planted together in the likeness of his death. We put away the old life. But we're being raised from the dead to a new one. And God's glory entails the display of his power working in us. It was the Father's glory to raise Christ. And it's Christ's glory to raise us to live a new life. Therefore, if any man be in Christ, he is a new creature. Old things are passed away. Behold, all things are become new. 2 Corinthians 5:17. We're not to live the old life we used to live. I mean, that's why Christ had to die upon the cross. And if you really believe that, if you really understand the price that he paid for your sins, and you truly are repentant of them and recognizing that tremendous price, then you want to put off the old life. You no longer want to be under the power of sin. You recognize that just put a wall between you and God and call forth wrath, and that life is to be given up and and we're to die to that. And by faith in Jesus Christ, we believe that not only did he die for our sins so we could be forgiven and the price was paid, but as he rose from the dead, so that resurrection power has been given to us to raise us to a brand new life, to live for Christ, to live differently, to be a new creature. You know, so many people want to straighten up their lives before they come to Christ. And my friend, that's impossible. We are under the bondage of sin. But through faith in Jesus Christ and what he did for us at the cross, we can be transformed into a new creature. That old life can be put away. And by the power of the Holy Spirit, we can live a brand new life. The wrath of God has been satisfied by Jesus' death on the cross. We can be forgiven and cleansed. But we can also be transformed. And if we truly put our faith in Christ, we are raised to a newness of life. The glory of God is to be lived, to live transformed and changed. Ephesians 2, 8 through 10 talks about this. For by grace are you saved through faith, and that not of yourselves, is a gift of God. Not of works, lest any man should boast. For we are his workmanship, created in Christ Jesus unto good works, which God hath before ordained that we should walk in them. Yes, we're saved. It's the gift of God. And we're not saved by our works, by what we do. But he saved us and made us new creatures that we might do good works and glorify him. Then he goes on, knowing this, that our old man is crucified with him, that the body of sin might be destroyed, and henceforth we should not serve sin. That was the reason he did this, that life might be put away and that sin might be destroyed. For he that is dead is freed from sin. Now if we are be dead with Christ, we believe that we shall also live with him. Knowing that Christ, being raised from the dead, dieth no more, death hath no more dominion over him. For in that he died unto sin once. But in that he liveth unto God. So you died to sin when you put your faith in Christ. And now you live on, but you live for God. That's what we're called to do. We're no longer to serve sin. That existence is over. It's gone. We use his power to live a brand new life. Galatians 2:20 talks about this. I'm crucified with Christ. Nevertheless, I live. Yet not I, but Christ liveth in me. And the life which I now live in the flesh, I live by faith in the Son of God, who loved me and gave himself for me. Ephesians 4:22-24, that you put off concerning the former conversation, the old man, which is corrupt according to deceitful lust, and be renewed in the spirit of your mind, and that you put on the new man, which after God is created in righteousness and true holiness. My friend, live a new life. You've been set free by Christ. Live in that truth and that light. God bless you.
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0: What is it that pulls you down, that causes you to become discouraged and defeated? Is it job struggles, poor health, the loss of a loved one? And what about family heartaches or financial distress? Many of these things cause us to wonder, why me? Is there any hope? Is there light at the end of the tunnel? Yes, my friend, there is hope. And here with Hope for Today is Pastor John Wooden from the First Baptist Church of New Berlin.
1: Good morning. We thank you for joining us for Hope for Today. In our time here this week and next, Lord willing, we'll be looking at how to encourage yourself and be looking at 1 Samuel chapter 30. And I want to begin by reading a portion of scripture there out of 1 Samuel 30, verses 1 to 6, because it gives us a bit of background as to what's going to happen in there. We got David. He's been out to battle the Amalekites. He comes back home and finds that the city's been burned, his wife and children, and now all the other soldiers' wives and children have been kidnapped, and pretty down time for him. Well, he's going to need some encouragement. Sometimes things happen in your life that causes you to need some encouragement too. Where do you look to? Where do you find it? Well, let's see. You see here, 1 Samuel 30, verse 1 to 6, it came to pass, when David and his men were come to Ziklag on the third day, the Amalekites had invaded the south, and Ziklag was smitten and burned with fire, and had taken the women captives that were therein, and slew not any, neither great or small, but carried them away and went their way. So David and his men came to the city, and behold, it was burned with fire, and their wives and their sons and their daughters were taken captives. Then David and the people that were with him lifted up their voice and wept until there was no more power to weep. And David's two wives were taken captives, Ahinoam and the Jezreelitess, and Abigail, the wife of Nabal, the Carmelite. And David was greatly distressed, for the people spake of stoning him, because the soul of all the people was grieved, every man for his sons and his daughters. But David encouraged himself in the Lord his God. Again, there are times when the news isn't good. And all you have to do is turn on the radio or the TV today or look on the internet somewhere for some news site, and you find some kind of depressing news. There's troubles all over the world. Part of it is the fact we only tell the bad stuff. We don't seem to tell the good stuff that's going on. But there's a lot of bad news out there, and sometimes it impacts us. And what do we do? Where do we turn to? It's on every hand. It's not just in Washington or Madison. It's worldwide. And so because it happens, you know, on a daily basis, where do you look to for help? Your town may not have been burned down. Your wife and children may not have been kidnapped, but there's other problems that come into our lives. And again, who do we turn to? Do we turn to others in hopes that they will encourage us? With all the problems in society and the people find from day to day, who do you turn to? Where do you find encouragement? Well, let me suggest that the person you can encourage is sitting right there in your own skin, in your seat, where you're sitting right now. However, that person needs to be strong. They need to be spiritual. They need to be prepared to give out some spiritual information to the one who may need it the most. That's you, okay, and me. And you may have to give yourself a good talking to, and you need to listen. You of all people. When you need encouragement, better than anybody else. And now I'm not, it may sound like, oh, he's discounting the Lord. No, I'm not discounting the Lord at all. He knows all things. I'm talking about fellow human beings, okay? Because there are times when even your husband, your wife, your parent, your children, none of them may know that you need encouragement. Maybe you put on a pretty good front, and they know us best. But even yet, sometimes they only know what we tell them. And we don't say anything because we don't want them to worry. And so they're dealing with their own set of problems. And many people around you are struggling with their own issues, physically, spiritually, emotionally, all kinds of issues, okay, financially, health-wise, so on. And this is why we need to learn to encourage ourselves in the Lord. We need to learn to do as David did. He encouraged himself in the Lord. And we want to learn how to do that too. And you don't have to be talking out loud to do that. But you need to sit down and make yourself listen to yourself. Somebody said, if you can sing to yourself in the shower, you can encourage yourself. If you can talk out numbers while you're dialing them on the phone, you can encourage himself. And so here, let's look a little background. We find here David's returning to his home base. Okay, this is where they were living, in Ziklag. And they just returned from battle that Saul had commanded them to go and to fight. And then there's no ticker tape parades for David when they come back to town. There's no city hall reception with a key of the city given to him. There's no national proclamation or songs written in his honor. They simply return home after being in the thick of a battle. And this battle had been fought. It was a long-standing threat to safety for Israel. The Amalekites and their armies once again confronted by the elite forces of David. And we see there in 1 Samuel chapter 30 that David is allowed to ultimately, this is kind of like reading the last page of a book, but he's allowed to recover everything the Amalekites have stolen from him. And that should say something to us here. There are times in everything that the devil has taken away from you, with God's help, you may be able to get it back. It's not a guarantee, okay? God's not made that promise to everybody. He did make it to David. But we see here the devil's wanting to take stuff away from you, especially as a Christian. But we see here that David had learned to trust in the Lord a long time before this event took place. He was trusting in the Lord to care for him when he was a shepherd, and God enabled him to kill a lion and a bear. And that gave him confidence to trust the Lord when it came time to face Goliath. And there are messages at times talking about our Goliath, that big thing in our life, you know, can be a big problem. Maybe it's a health issue, finances, relationships, work, all kinds of different things. But are we willing to trust the Lord through all that? Just think, God has cared for us for years and years and years. And if you take a few minutes and look back over your life, you see time and time again how the Lord has been there and how he's helped us out. And so David had learned long before this incident that he could trust the Lord with the present, okay? God's helped us in the past. He can help us with the present, and he can help us in the future too. And that's a lesson that some of you might still need to learn about. And here we learn by our experience as well as the testimony of others that have learned to trust the Lord through different trying times. And so it's a good thing to learn to trust the Lord. It is a learning process. You don't just do it overnight. It's a good thing to rely on him. It's a good thing to cast all your care upon him. Now, David didn't have the verse that we have there in 1 Peter 5:7 that says, casting all your care upon him, for he careth for you. And yet I believe that truth, that principle, is something that David was aware of. When David and his weary troops come back to Ziklag and they discover the enemy, the Amalekites have already been there, taken their wives and children and burned the town down. They've been out on the battlefield. The enemy had been working in their backyard at their home. And that's the way the devil works. And he uses the same kind of thing today. And I'm confident that there are those out there who understand this principle. While you're out serving the Lord, Satan's seeking to stir up trouble for you somewhere else. Maybe it's back at home. Maybe it's at work or school. And yet when you give God your best, whether that's church or serving him some other way, the devil's trying to beat you somewhere else, okay? And so when you're praising the Lord in the sanctuary, the devil's trying to work on your husband, your wife, your children. And when you get home, you can sense the devil's been busy. Things are a bit chaotic. Well, the Amalekites not only came to Ziklag, but they burned down the city. They kidnapped the families of these soldiers. And every child, every woman is taken with them. And, you know, you don't know. Your mind kind of races ahead. What's happening to them? You know, this is our enemy. They're probably not treating them well. But here, you know, all the little boys are gone, the future leaders. The Ziklag is a deserted city. It's in ashes. It's in ruins. The city's empty. You know, there's no First National Bank of Ziklag anymore. Burger King, Taco Bell's burned down. The bowling alley's gone. Everything's gone, all right? Can you imagine what life would be like if all of a sudden you've been working hard and tried to protect what you have, and you go home and the house is ashes? You know, that deadbolt lock on the door doesn't mean much if you don't have a house. What if that woman that you love so much now is gone? Your children are gone, young and old, wives, girlfriends, daughters, babies, everybody, they're missing. What would you come home from work and you found that had taken place? Wouldn't it just tear out your heart? Well, we'll see how David deals with that. We invite you to come back with us next week at this time to find out what happens. In the meantime, we'd like to invite you to our services there at First Baptist Church in New Berlin. We have nursery workers for our services. On Sunday, we have Sunday school classes at 9:15 for all ages. The adults are looking at 1 Timothy 4, verses 7 through 16, measuring spiritual health. A morning worship time is at 10:30, and we're starting a new series, verses 7 through 16, measuring spiritual health. 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We're looking at a journey from despair to delight as we look at the Psalms and be looking at who am I and why am I here, part two. 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You can call for more directions at 262-

0: 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Again, we'd like to invite you there at First Baptist Church. 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
4: Good morning, dear friends. James chapter 4, verses 1 through 10 ask the question, from whence come wars and fightings among you? Come they not hence even of your lust that war in your members? Ye lust and have not. Ye kill and desire to have and cannot obtain. Ye fight and war, yet ye have not, because ye ask not. Ye ask and receive not, because you ask amiss, that ye may consume it upon your lust. Ye adulterers and adulteresses, know ye not that the friendship of the world is enmity with God? Whosoever therefore will be a friend of the world is the enemy of God. Do you think that the Scripture saith in vain, the Spirit that dwelleth in us lusteth to envy? But he giveth more grace, wherefore he saith, God resisteth the proud, but giveth grace unto the humble. Submit yourselves therefore to God, resist the devil, and he will flee from you. Draw nigh to God, and he will draw nigh to you. Cleanse your hands, ye sinners, and purify your hearts, ye double-minded. Be afflicted, and mourn, and weep. Let your laughter be turned to mourning, and your joy to heaviness. Humble yourselves in the sight of the Lord, and he shall lift you up. This passage describes the unstable condition of a believer who has not made up his mind to put Christ first and to serve him. Chapter 4 addresses numerous sinful activities among brothers and sisters in Christ. They fight each other to gain superiority. Instead of trusting in the Lord and asking Him to supply every need, they take matters in their own hands. When they do pray, it is to fulfill their carnal appetites that do not please the Lord. Their love of the world and love for the things of the world make them guilty of spiritual adultery. Their friendship with the world makes them the enemies of God. When God saves a person, he makes them a part of the bride of Christ. He demands 100% loyalty

to this spiritual union. To be unfaithful to Christ is like being unfaithful to one's spouse. The solution is God's grace given generously to any Christian who will submit to the Lord and resist the devil. The believer is the Holy Spirit's temple. When the Lord redeemed us, He purchased every part of us, body, soul, and spirit. If we want the Lord to hear us and to help us, we must draw nearer to Him by cleansing our lives of known sin and removing the world's pollutions from our hearts. We must understand that we will be afflicted as we deny our sin nature and its pleasures, but the affliction will bring about God's power and blessings upon us. Talking to believers in these verses, the Lord asks, "Where do the wars and the fightings among you born-again Christians come from?" War here means a planned, multifaceted conflict. Fightings here refers to individual conflicts in that war. Sadly, Christians act like the lost in trying to get their own way. Following Christ starts by deciding daily, moment by moment, to abide in Him and to have His Word abiding in us. Salvation starts with a decision to believe and to receive the resurrected Christ. "Believe on the Lord Jesus Christ, and thou shalt be saved, and thy house. As many as received Him, to them gave He power to become the sons of God, even to them that believe on His name." It costs nothing to be forgiven and to possess the gift of everlasting life, but afterward, to serve God, it will cost everything. We are commanded to count the cost before we attempt to follow and to serve the Lord. Jesus said in Luke chapter 14, verses 26 through 33, "If any man come to me and hate not his father and mother and wife and children and brethren and sisters, yea, and his own life also, he cannot be my disciple. And whosoever doth not bear his cross and come after me cannot be my disciple. For which of you, intending to build a tower, sitteth not down first and counteth the cost, whether he have sufficient to finish it? Lest happily, after he hath laid the foundation and is not able to finish it, all that behold it begin to mock him, saying, 'This man began to build and was not able to finish.' Or what king, going to make war against another king, sitteth not down first and consulteth whether he be able with 10,000 meet him that cometh against him with 20,000? Or else, while the other is a great way off, he sendeth an embassage and desireth conditions of peace. So likewise, whosoever he be of you that forsaketh not all that he hath, he cannot be my disciple." 2 Corinthians chapter 5, verses 14 and 15 remind us, "For the love of Christ constraineth us, because we thus judge that if one died for all, then were all dead, and that he died for all, that they which live should not henceforth live unto themselves, but unto him which died for them and rose again." God gives grace to those who have humbled themselves and decided to obey his word, but he resists, that is, he fights against those who fight against his will. When we make up our minds to obey God and to serve him, God's grace, his unmerited power and wisdom and ability to do his will, rest upon us. A Christian who will not make up his mind to believe what God says and to apply it to his own life is like a wave of the sea, driven of the wind and tossed. He is pushed here and there by the pressures of the world to conform to their image. Romans chapter 8, verse 6 says, "For to be carnally minded is death, but to be spiritually minded is life and peace." God's demand for believers to choose is also found clearly in Romans chapter 12, verses 1 and 2. "I beseech you, therefore, brethren, by the mercies of God, that you present your bodies a living sacrifice, wholly acceptable unto God, which is your reasonable service. And be not conformed to this world, but be transformed by the renewing of your mind, that you may prove what is that good and acceptable and perfect will of God." The first step in knowing and doing God's will is to present our body to Him, so that then He can fill that body and use it for His glory. To present here has the idea of taking an animal sacrifice and bringing it to the altar. In other words, "Here it is, Lord, take it,

will be made to continue to follow. To submit to the Lord means to put oneself under the Lord's authority, like a soldier submits to his commanding officer. The devil will certainly attack us if we attempt to do this. We are commanded to continue to resist his temptations, and we are told and promised that he will eventually leave. Of course, he will be back at some future time. We draw near to God as we distance ourselves from sin. We leave the unclean things behind so that we can travel on the path of God's righteousness. God demands clean hands and a clean heart if we want to serve him by serving others. When we say no to the old sin nature, it will scream and yell in protest. But once it is subdued and ruled over by God's word, as it is administered by God's Spirit, we will be like the tree planted by the rivers of God's blessings. We will be green all year long and bear fruit for Christ as God gives us the increase. We take our small shovel and give our life to the Lord. He takes his big shovel and gives us his blessings and his abundant life. After Jesus was risen from the dead, Simon Peter was challenged to choose whom he would serve. In John chapter 21, verses 14 through 17, Jesus repeatedly exhorts Peter to take care of his lambs and to feed his sheep. John chapter 21, verses 14 through 17 reminds us, this is now the third time that Jesus showed himself to his disciples after that he was risen from the dead. So when they had dined, Jesus saith unto Simon Peter, Simon, son of Jonas, lovest thou me more than these? He saith unto him, Yea, Lord, thou knowest that I love thee. He saith unto him, Feed my lambs. He saith to him again the second time, Simon, son of Jonas, lovest thou me? He saith unto him, Yea, Lord, thou knowest that I love thee. He saith unto him, Feed my sheep. He saith unto him the third time, Simon, son of Jonas, lovest thou me? Peter was grieved, because he said unto him the third time, Lovest thou me? And he said unto him, Lord, thou knowest all things. Thou knowest that I love thee. Jesus saith unto him, Feed my sheep. Dear friend, it is so easy to love oneself. It is not so easy to die to self so that we might serve the Lord. God will not force us to serve him, but if we choose to serve him, it will be because we love him. To those who choose to serve Christ, great challenges and even greater blessings await. Paul said in Romans chapter 8, verses 16 through 21, The Spirit itself beareth witness with our spirit that we are the children of God, and if children, then heirs, heirs of God, and joint heirs with Christ, if so be that we suffer with him, that we may be also glorified together. For I reckon that the sufferings of this present time are not worthy to be compared with the glory which shall be revealed in us. For the earnest expectation of the creature waiteth for the manifestation of the sons of God. For the creature was made subject to vanity, not willingly, but by reason of him who hath subjected the same in hope. Because the creature itself also shall be delivered from the bondage of corruption into the glorious liberty of the children of God. Nothing that we give up down here can begin to compare to what we receive up there. Nothing that we temporarily suffer down here can come close to the eternal blessings that await us in heaven. Jesus taught us in Matthew chapter 6, verses 19 through 21, Lay not up for yourselves treasures upon earth, where moth and rust doth corrupt, and where thieves break through and steal, but lay up for yourselves treasures in heaven, where neither moth nor rust doth corrupt, and where thieves do not break through nor steal. For where your treasure is, there will your heart be also. Let's be reminded that the worst place to be is to be in the place of indecision. God wants us hot or cold, but not lukewarm. The Lord can't stomach an undecided child. If a believer needs wisdom about how to move forward for the Lord, he is commanded to ask for it. James chapter 1, verses 5 through 8 tell us this. If any of you lack wisdom, let him ask of God, that giveth to all men liberally,
and upbraided

0: receiveth not, and it shall be given him. But let him ask in faith, nothing wavering. For he that wavereth is like a wave of the sea, driven with the wind and tossed. For let not that man think that he shall receive anything of the Lord. A double-minded man is unstable in all his ways. The Christian who can't make up his mind about who he is going to serve ends up becoming unstable in all of his ways. Remember, he is no fool who gives up that which he cannot keep to gain that which he cannot lose. God's many blessings upon you, dear friends.
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3: 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It is the nature of a sheep sometimes to get away from the shepherd, but it is the nature of the shepherd to restore his sheep. No wonder David exalted, that David who got so far away from God. No wonder he gloried to write Psalm 23, "The Lord is my shepherd, I shall not want. He restoreth my soul."
2: Welcome to Love Worth Finding, featuring real truth that never changes, from Adrian Rogers. If we've wandered from the path of righteousness, we first need to remember that Jesus is the good shepherd who restores his sheep when they're led astray. He faithfully ministers to the stubborn, the strayed, and the sick. But what happens after we're restored? How can we be sure not to intentionally wander again? If you have your Bible, turn to Psalm 23 and look at verse 3, as Adrian Rogers reveals how to get right with God and stay right with God.
3: I want to talk to you today about how to get right with God and how to stay right with God. How to get right with God if you're not right with God, how to get right with God, and if you are right with God, and when you do get right with God, how to stay right with God. Now, folks, if we're not right, we need to get right, and if we are right, we need to stay right, and that's what David is talking about in Psalm 23 and verse 3. He restoreth my soul. He leadeth me in the paths of righteousness for his name's sake. Now, many of us become what the Bible calls backsliders. Now, a backslider is not lost. A backslider is a saved person who's out of fellowship with God. He's somebody who's already been saved. You have to go somewhere before you can slide back. But he's not lost. The Bible says God speaks of himself as being married to the backslider. There is a bond there that cannot be broken. But while that relationship with God cannot be broken, that fellowship with God can be broken, and the joy can be lost. And therefore, David prayed in Psalm 51, "Restore unto me the joy of thy salvation." He didn't say, "Lord, restore thy salvation." He never lost his salvation. He lost the joy of his salvation, and he wanted to be restored, and God did restore him, and David could say, "He restoreth my soul." Now, I want to tell you how the Lord restores us. Hebrews chapter 12, in verse 5, "My son, despise not thou the chastening of the Lord, nor faint when thou art rebuked of him. For whom the Lord loveth, he chasteneth, and scourgeth every son whom he receiveth." Now, what God does sometimes, dear friend, is to chastise the sheep. Not because he doesn't love the sheep, but because he does love the sheep. A scourge was a rod. "If ye endure chastening, God dealeth with you as with sons. For what son is he whom the Father chasteneth not? But if ye be without chastisement, whereof all," that is, all true sons, "are partakers, then are ye bastards and not sons. Furthermore, we've had fathers of our flesh which corrected us, and we gave them reverence. Shall we not much rather be in subjection unto the Father of spirits and live? For they verily for a few days chastened us after their own pleasure, but he for our profit, that we might be made partakers of his holiness. Now no chastening for the present seemeth to be joyous, but grievous. Nevertheless, afterward it yieldeth the peaceable fruit of righteousness unto them which are exercised thereby. Now certainly it wasn't joyful when a sheep got its leg broken, but yet it brought peace and fruitfulness to that shepherd. And what was the fruit? Look, no chastening for the present seemeth to be joyous, but grievous. Nevertheless, afterward it yieldeth the peaceable fruit of what? Of what? Righteousness. He restoreth my soul, he leadeth me in the paths of righteousness. Now, when this kind of chastisement comes to you, if you've been a stubborn sheep, and this kind of chastisement comes to you, there are three things you can do. Hebrews tells us about them. Number one, you can resent it. Look, if you will, in verse 5. My son, despise not thou the chastening of the Lord. You may just despise it. You may resent it. Look, if you will, in verse 11. Now, no chastening for the present seemeth to be joyous, but grievous. Has God ever laid the rod on you? Well, let me ask you a question. When you were a child and your dad had to punish you and spank you, did you say, oh, this is so wonderful. I'm glad this is happening to me. Praise the Lord. Dad, you're a wonderful dad. Thank you, Dad. You're so wise and kind. No, we didn't do that. No. No chastening for the present time seemeth to be joyous, but grievous. But afterward, afterward it yieldeth the peaceable fruit of what? Righteousness. He restoreth my soul, he leadeth me in the paths of righteousness. Before I was afflicted, David said, I went astray. Old Jacob worshiped leaning on his staff, and that sheep that had that broken leg never wanted to stray away from the shepherd again, because he had broken, but he had healed, and he had wounded and torn, but he had bound up that wound. Thank God that the shepherd knows exactly what he is doing. Now, dear friend, you can, when it comes, that's the first thing you can do. You can despise it. I'll tell you what else you might do when it comes. You can faint under it. Look again in Hebrews chapter 12 and verse 5. And the Bible says, and have ye forgotten the exhortation which speaketh unto you as unto children? My son, despise not thou the chastening of the Lord, nor faint when thou art rebuked of him. Don't despise it and don't faint under it. Have you ever seen people faint when chastisement comes? I have. They're stubborn and mulish. They get away from God. God brings chastisement and they just drop out. They just throw up their hands. They just quit. They become spiritual dropouts. That's a terrible thing. God is not doing that to draw you away from him, but to draw you back to him. Now, don't despise it and don't faint under it, but be exercised by it. Notice verse 11. The Bible says, we're exercised thereby. God has a purpose. Now, how does the shepherd deal with a stubborn sheep? With the rod of chastisement. With the rod of chastisement. Now, what about the straying sheep? How does the shepherd deal with the straying sheep? Well, not only did the shepherd have a rod, verse 4 speaks of the shepherd's rod, but verse 4 also speaks of the shepherd's staff. Now, the shepherd would get another long sapling, and he would cut this one off above the root, and it would be long and willowy. And he would take that staff, that piece of sapling, and he would soak it in water while it was green and pliable. Sometimes he would put it in boiling water till he could bend it, and he would put a bend in the end of it and tie it and let it dry and season, and at the end he had it shaped just right. There was a crook. We call it the shepherd's crook. That's what you often see about the shepherd. He's holding a crook like that, called the shepherd's crook. It was just big enough to go around the chest of a little lamb and just big enough to go around the neck of a sheep. And with that staff, he would guide the sheep. It became an instrument in his hand, and he would guide the sheep and retrieve the sheep. He knew how to use this. He would walk along and just touch the sheep with it. He'd put it around the neck of a sheep and pull the sheep in that's straying. When the sheep is walking along a narrow path that might fall off, he would take that staff and he would lay it on the sheep's shoulder and just guide the sheep.

Sometimes she wanted to feast here. Sometimes she wanted to nibble here. Sometimes she wanted to browse here, and she would forget her lamb. And the shepherd saw that, and he would take his shepherd's crook, and he would draw the lamb and draw the mother sheep back together, because the shepherd knew that if that mother neglected that lamb for too long a time, after a while she would forget about it altogether. And that little lamb would miss what it needed most. Next to the shepherd's tender care is the care of that old ewe. And I thought, oh my God, how the shepherd needs to do that today, to draw these mamas and these babies back together. In this day, when the devil is doing all that he can do to break up homes, the shepherd there is guiding with his staff. And when we fall, when we're weak, oh, we get away from God and we get in sin, we get in the briars, we get in the mud, we get into difficulty. And thank God he has that staff, that love, that grace that draws us back to him. Then there's a third thing. Not only were there those stubborn sheep, and not only were there those straying sheep, but there were the sick sheep. You see, each night, the shepherd would bring the sheep into the sheepfold. Inside that enclosure, the sheep were safe, but at the door was the shepherd himself, who would position his body across that opening, and no one could come in or out without his permission. He said, I am the door of the sheep. I'm the one that lets them in. I'm the one that lets them out. No one can get in except by my permission. And as they would come in each night, here's what the shepherd would do. Each night he would count them, and he would call them by name. And not only would he call them by name, but he would caress them. He would fondle them. He would put his hands all over the sheep and rub his fingers down into the wool. And he would be looking for a scar. He'd be looking for a bruise. He'd be looking for a scab. He'd be looking for a wounded place. He'd be looking for a laceration. And when the shepherd would find that kind of a place, he had not only a rod and not only a staff, but he had a bottle of oil. And he would see a bruise on that sheep's head or a cut place, a place there in the nostril, and he would pour on the healing oil. He would anoint the head of that sheep with oil. And that oil was there to soothe and to medicate and to heal and to lubricate and to give comfort to a suffering sheep. That oil would be mixed also with sulfur and tar. And it was used to repel insects. Sheep have a pest that bothers them called nose flies that get up into wounds and places in the nose. And this oil would be smeared there on the sheep's nose to give comfort and protection from those pests. Thank God for the oil of the Holy Spirit that protects us from the devil's flies. Thank God for that comfort when we've been bruised and hurt and when we're wounded and when we're limping, that the shepherd, he knows, he cares, he feels, he calls those sheep by name, he knows them one by one, and he restores them and heals them and binds them and brings them back to himself. I think David had all of those things in mind when he said he restoreth my soul. I think David had been stubborn and been broken. I think David had strayed and been retrieved. I think David had been hurt and wounded and had been healed by the Lord. Thank God for the ministry of chastisement. Thank God for the ministry of correction. Thank God for the ministry of comfort. And I thought about it in my own life, and I know that I know I'm here because the Good Shepherd has kept me with his rod, with his staff, and with his bottle of oil. Can't you say the same thing? Can't you say amen? Can't you remember the times when he put on the rod? I can. Can't you remember the times when he took that staff and lifted you and forgave you? Hallelujah for that. And can't you think of those times when the tender shepherd poured in the oil and just caressed you and told you he loved you and healed that broken heart? Thank God for such a wonderful shepherd. He restores my soul. And the thing that got David right is what I want to call, first of all, the ministry of the shepherd. The ministry of the shepherd. Ah, but there was something else. Not only the ministry of the shepherd, but also the mastery of the shepherd. Now listen, not only does he restore our souls, he leads us in the paths of righteousness. He restored us that he might master us, that he might lead us, that he might guide us. And the problem with many of us is this, that all we're interested in is getting restored. Well, my dear friend, if you don't go from restoration to righteousness, you're going to be right back in the same old problem.

0: See, so many of us just simply want to get back right, but we don't get on the track of following God, and that's the reason that we get back where we were. And a restored sheep ought to follow closer than ever. He that's been forgiven much ought to love much. And we ought to be like that sheep with a broken leg that just nuzzles the shepherd and stays close to the shepherd, that he might master us, that he might lead us, that he might guide us, that we'll never go astray again. When are we going to learn? How many times are we going to fall and slip before we learn to stay close to the shepherd? Jesus said, "My sheep hear my voice, and I know them, and they follow me." In order to follow the shepherd, three things are necessary. Number one, you've got to be obsessed with the shepherd. You've got to love the shepherd. Number two, you have to observe the shepherd. Sheep don't have good eyesight. You have to stay close to the shepherd. And number three, you have to obey the shepherd. My sheep hear my voice. They hear my voice. Now, you can't obey anybody whose voice you don't hear. And how are you going to hear your shepherd's voice? How are you going to see your shepherd? You're going to have that quiet time in the green pastures, chewing upon his word, meditating upon the word of God. That's the way the shepherd, my dear friend, is going to lead you and he's going to guide you. You are going to hear his voice in the word. Jesus said, "The words that I speak unto you, they are spirit and they are life." And he said, "I've come that you might have life and have it abundantly." He will lead you in the paths of righteousness. That's the mastery of the shepherd. You know what's wrong with so many of us? We're just always trying to get out of trouble rather than to get into righteousness. I mean, it's all negative. I think I told you many years ago about a football player friend that I had whose name was Mike Colin. Mike played football for Auburn and went on to play for the Miami Dolphins as a linebacker. He said when he graduated from Auburn, the coach down there said, "Mike, would you help me to do some recruiting?" He said, "Sure, coach." He said, "What kind of player are you looking for?" He said, "Well, Mike, you know," he said, "when you're playing football, there's a guy, you knock him down and he just stays down." Mike said, "We don't want him, do we, coach?" He said, "No, we sure don't." But he said, "Mike, there's a guy, you knock him down and he gets up, and then when you knock him down, he stays down." Mike said, "We don't want him either, do we, coach?" He said, "No, I don't." But he said, "Mike, there's a guy, you knock him down and he gets up, and you knock him down and he gets up, and you knock him down and he gets up, and you knock him down and he gets up." Mike said, "That's the guy we want, isn't it, coach?" He said, "No, we don't want him either. I want you to find that guy that's knocking everybody down. That's the guy I want." Now, I am grateful. I am grateful that he restores us. I'm grateful that when we're down, he gets us up. But wouldn't you like to get up and stay up? I mean, wouldn't you like to be a force for God rather than just simply being a casualty, always being restored? You see, the problem with so many of us is that we have a restoration mentality. He restores my soul, but after the ministry of the shepherd, there needs to be the mastery of the shepherd. He leads me in the paths of righteousness. Why don't you today determine that you're going to get right with God and stay right with God, that you're going to hear the voice of your shepherd, you're going to get in the Word of God and not find yourself back in the briars or down in the pit or down in the mud or down in the crevice again. Now, there's a third thing that will keep you. And I can guarantee you these things have kept me. Not only is there what I call the ministry of the shepherd, and not only is there what I call the mastery of the shepherd, but there's also the majesty of the shepherd. The majesty of the shepherd. Listen to it. "He restoreth my soul. He leadeth me in the paths of righteousness for his name's sake." His name. What is the name of the shepherd? We already know. It's in the first verse. What is the name of the shepherd? Jehovah is my shepherd. The King James says the Lord, but that's in all caps. And it means Jehovah or Yahweh, the most holy name for God in all of the Bible. The Lord, Jehovah is my shepherd. He leads me for his namesake. God's name, God's honor is at stake by the way you live and the way I live. I mean, people get their idea of what kind of a shepherd there is because of what kind of sheep there are. The shepherd's reputation is based on the activity and the welfare and the obedience of the sheep. Jesus taught us to pray, "Our Father which art in heaven, hallowed be thy name." Solomon said in the Song of Solomon, his name is like ointment poured forth. Jehovah, Jehovah is his name. That was the most sacred, most solemn name for God in all of the Old Testament. And yet it's not found one time in the New Testament. Not one time in the New Testament will you ever find the name Jehovah. Do you know why? Because Jesus is our Jehovah. Jesus himself said, "I am the good shepherd," in John 10. I am the good shepherd. Do you know what the name Jesus means? It means Jehovah saves. That's exactly what the name Jesus means. "Thou shalt call his name Jehovah saves, for he shall save his people from their sins." That's what the angel said. Thou shalt call his name Jesus. And my dear friend, if I am his sheep and he is my shepherd, I don't want to disgrace that name. A good name is rather to be chosen than great riches. When I would take my little children to school and let them out in the mornings, each morning before they would go to school, I would say, "Daddy loves you. And remember this. Remember who you are. And remember whose you are. Remember who you are. And remember whose you are." I believe our Lord would say that to his sheep. Remember who you are. You are my sheep. You're the people of my pasture. My name is linked to you. I want to lead you in the paths of righteousness for my name's sake. I had rather die than bring disgrace upon my family, my parents, my children, and my wife. A good name is so important. How much more the name of our God? What keeps me straight? Well, one thing, the Lord restores me when I stray. Another thing, the Lord leads me day by day. But another thing, there is in my heart a burning desire to give glory to that name. To give glory to that name. Do you feel that way? Oh, the name of Jesus. Somebody said the name of Jesus is all of the hallelujahs of eternity in five letters. It is. I know a soul that's steeped in sin, that no man's art can cure. But I know a name, a precious name that can make that soul all pure. I know a life that's lost to God, bound down by the things of earth. But I know a name, a precious name that can bring that soul new birth. Jesus. Oh, how sweet the name. That ought to keep you straight. The ministry of the shepherd, the mastery of the shepherd, and the majesty of our great shepherd, Jehovah, is my shepherd.
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1: Hi, I'm Nancy DeMoss Wagamuth from Revive Our Hearts. I'm so grateful for the role that pastors and their wives play in showing us how to apply God's Word in day-to-day life. October has been designated Pastor's Appreciation Month. Would you take this opportunity to encourage your pastor and his wife for all the ways they serve you? It may be far more meaningful than you can imagine, with results that last for eternity.
2: Our society is plagued with crime, racial division, immorality, and family disintegration. Many solutions have been proposed, but several fall far short of providing permanent answers. 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
1: Hi, this is Jim Schneider with the question you need to think about. 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

0: Have you ever wondered why the Christian life can feel like such a battle? You've trusted Christ, but the struggles don't disappear. Maybe they're even intensified. Welcome to the Sunday Sermon on Through the Bible. In his message, The Struggle, Dr. J. Vernon McGee takes us to the story of Jacob, a man who spent much of his life wrestling with God, with others, and even with himself. Through Jacob's story, we're going to discover a truth that every believer eventually learns. The victory of the Christian life doesn't come through striving harder, but through surrendering more completely to God. If you've ever felt discouraged by your own weaknesses, maybe frustrated by repeated failures, or weary from the ongoing battle between the flesh and the spirit, this message is for you. It's time to hop aboard the Bible bus and find your seat. And as you do that, here are a couple of letters that we're going to listen to from our fellow passengers. The first is from Randy in the U.S. Years ago, I hopped on the Bible bus and completed the 5-year trip. I got off for a few years, and a few months ago, I got back on. I'm so glad to be riding the bus again. I go to the website and listen to the daily lessons during lunch. I so appreciate that Dr. McGee goes through the entire Bible. I think that's so important. With many false teachings going around, it's important to know what the Bible actually says. I'm grateful Dr. McGee teaches in a way I can easily understand. It feels like he's not talking at me, but talking to me right where I live. The Word of God never grows old, so please keep the bus coming to my neighborhood so I can get on board. Thank you and God bless. It's great to hear from you, Randy. I'll keep your seat saved. And from India, Romilia writes, I have been a Christian for 22 years, and although I cannot read or write, I'm grateful that I can listen to the Word of God. After joining the Radio Home Group, I began listening to the scriptures in my own language, Mashua Pahari, which brings me great joy and strengthens my faith. Through this, it has become easier for me to learn and understand God's Word systematically. I pray that God will continue to help me grow and understand His Word more and more. I am a married woman, but after more than 15 years of marriage, I have no children. Because of this, my husband abandoned me and married another woman. At times, I feel lonely and discouraged, as if no one stands with me. But when I listen to the Word of God and meet with the members of the home group, I receive encouragement and comfort. Now I believe that God will fill my life with joy and give me strength to move forward. It's so hard to hear stories of abandonment and suffering like this, isn't it? But you know, thank God that He never leaves us to face life's hardships alone. Even in the most painful circumstances, He's at work through His Word and through the love of His people. Now, as you've listened, maybe God has placed a burden or praise in your heart for people like Randy and Romilia, and millions of others around the world who have yet to hear the Bible taught in their own language. Well, if that's the case, you know we'd love to welcome you to the World Prayer Team. Together, we're going to pray that people in more than 250 languages will hear the whole Word of God on Through the Bible. You can sign up right in our app or at ttb.org or call 1-800-65-BIBLE to learn more. And let's pray. Father, thank You that You never abandon Your children in the struggle. Thank You for Your grace and Your power at work within us. Teach us, Lord, what it means to trust You more fully and to yield our lives to Your Spirit. Help us to see the victory that's ours through Jesus Christ. In His name we pray. Amen. Now here's the Sunday sermon with Dr. J. Vernon McGee on Through the Bible.
1: Our subject this morning is the struggle. And we do not have a text, but we would like to begin with Genesis 25, verse 22. And the children struggle together within her. And she said, if it be so, why am I thus? And she went to inquire of the Lord. Life is a struggle. That definition to life is given by both the philosopher and the poet, by the prince and the peasant, and in our contemporary society, it's given by both capital and labor. In the crucible of life, there is constant reaction. The elements of experience are rubbing against each other with tremendous friction, causing heat and disturbance. Good against the bad, light against the darkness, the high against the low. There is constantly a striving against each other in every realm, the physical realm, and in the realm of society today, in the realm of government, in business today, and in the church. The Christian does not escape. It was Paul who wrote, "We wrestle not against flesh and blood, but against principalities and powers." We wrestle, as written to Christians, and whether you like it or not, you're going to the mat. Life today is so constituted that none can escape. Each believer today is a test tube into which is poured the acid of the new nature on the base of the old nature. Into this test tube in which we have the flesh, God puts there the Spirit. And these two, my beloved, react against each other. The reaction is violent. Paul again speaks of that. He says, "For the flesh lusteth." That is not a very good word. It should be warreth. "For the flesh warreth against the Spirit, and the Spirit warreth against the flesh, and these are contrary the one to the other, so that ye cannot do the things that ye would." And that struggle that goes on in the heart of a believer is misunderstood today, and therefore it's disturbing to a great many Christians, because the popular notion is that the minute that you become a child of God, you feel the battle is over. I have news for you. The battle is just beginning then. You may have thought it was warfare before, but it's real warfare when you become a child of God. We wrestle. We wrestle. It is said that Robert Louis Stevenson wrote his book, Dr. Jekyll and Mr. Hyde, to illustrate the two natures of the believer. But God anticipated Robert Louis Stevenson when he gave to us in the Old Testament the story of Jacob and Esau. For in these two men, we have the picture of these two natures. And that's exactly again what the writer to the Romans told us. "For whatsoever things were written aforetime were written for our learning, that we through patience and comfort of the Scriptures might have hope." And so this morning I'd like to turn you to this man Jacob in particular, and these twins, in order that you might see a picture of the struggle that's going on today in the heart and life of every believer. And this struggle began with the birth of Jacob. It actually began before birth. And we have this verse with which I began. Let me repeat it. "And the children

chapter of the book of Genesis, the 24th verse, and Jacob was left alone, and there wrestled a man with him until the breaking of the day. And we have him engaged in a wrestling match. You would think that death might end the wrestling for this man, but he went down wrestling. And we see the struggle in this man's life right to his last breath. And I turn now for his death to Genesis 49:33. Will you listen to this? And when Jacob had made an end of commanding his sons, he gathered up his feet into the bed and yielded up the ghost, which gathered unto his people. It said of him and our Lord that he yielded up the ghost. A struggle right to the very end, if you please. And so this morning, will you note with me rather briefly the birth, the life, and the death of Jacob? And note the struggle that went on from birth till death. This man was one of twins. And he and his brother Esau are not what you call identical twins. In fact, I do not believe that any two men were ever born that were as much unlike as these two men really were. And actually, at the very beginning, it was difficult to distinguish the difference between them. That is, there was a danger of picking the wrong one as being the spiritual man and of picking Jacob as being the man of the flesh. That's a real danger. You have to have spiritual discernment to see that there's a difference between these two boys, because at first, there's no manifestation at all. If you'll notice, this man Esau, after they were born, we are told here, the first came out red all over like a hairy garment. They called his name Esau, earthy. He's the man of the earth, the man of the flesh. And then it said of Jacob, after that came his brother out, and his hand took hold on Esau's heel. His name was called Jacob. Those are the two boys when they were born, twins, but very much unlike each other. One red and hairy, and the other, I think, a little anemic, if you please. And you follow these two boys, you find that this man Esau was the rugged outdoor type. The boys grew, and Esau was a cunning hunter, a man of the field, and Jacob was a plain man dwelling in tents. Now, honestly, here at the beginning, I must confess to you that Esau is much more attractive. Esau was a man that was outdoor, rugged type, a hunter. He had all those physical attributes that men like. This man would have been popular in a crowd. Esau would have been popular. He had those things that make a man popular. He had all those physical attributes. But this man was absolutely devoid of anything spiritual. He had no spiritual qualifications whatsoever. And when you look at Jacob, he's very unattractive. He's very disappointing. Fact of the matter is, he's despicable as you look at him at first. To begin with, we are told he was a plain man dwelling in tents. He stayed in the house. He never got out very much. And then we're told this remarkable thing about them. Isaac loved Esau because he did eat of his venison, but Rebekah loved Jacob. And this boy, Jacob, was his mama's pet.
He was my

0: mama's boy. If there ever was a man tied to his mama's apron string, it was Jacob. He's very unattractive here at the beginning. Stayed indoors. Learned to cook. Never got outside. And his brother Esau, the rugged hunter type, went outside, and father loved him because old Isaac loved the venison he brought home. But Rebekah loved Jacob. Now, this young man, Jacob, he's a resourceful and energetic young man. He's confident at the beginning and conceited. He's clever. He's cunning. He's conniving. Yes, he's crooked at the beginning. But down underneath all of the flesh, for he manifested the flesh as Esau did, down underneath the flesh there was a spiritual nature. And he knew God. He loved God. And he honestly wanted to serve God. You follow these two boys in the very first incident, I tell you, Jacob doesn't come off too well, but he ought to come off better than he generally does, because the impression is sometimes given that poor Esau comes home from the hunt, starved to death, and that Jacob takes advantage of him because he's starving. That's not it, my beloved. Do you believe that anyone in Abraham's home, even a servant, would have gone hungry? You may be sure, nobody needed to go hungry. The fact of the matter is, this man Esau had been out hunting. He came home. He is hungry. But he liked that soup that Jacob was making. It smelled so good. He went over and took a good whiff of it. And he said, "I'd like to have some of your soup." And Jacob, always ready for a good bargain, never passed up an opportunity. He said, "I tell you what I'll do. I'll be very happy to give you all the soup you want if you let me have your birthright." Now, that birthright had spiritual value. The man who had that birthright was the priest in the home. The man who had that birthright is the man who had access to God. And Jacob wanted that in spite of the fact. Outwardly, he's the man of the flesh. Esau had no capacity for it. He didn't care for it. He didn't care about a birthright that was to lead to Jesus Christ. He didn't care about any spiritual office whatsoever. He didn't care about the spiritual or his relationship with God. And he said, "Why, sure, for a bowl of soup you can have it. It's of no value to me whatsoever." And may I say today, my beloved, there are multitudes of people will sell a spiritual birthright for less than that. Jacob should not have bought it, though. God had promised it to him. But you see, he's confident, he's cocky, he's conceited. He's not asking even God for anything that he can get with his own hands. And he's pretty smart. Oh, how many Christians today are living by their cleverness, conniving and planning and plotting and arranging back of the curtain, back of the door, hurting and harming as they go along. Living in the flesh today and not trusting God to work out the issues of life for them. That's Jacob. God had promised him, but he couldn't wait. He had to move ahead, and he did move ahead. He got the birthright, and then he stole the blessing from his father. His mother, an instigator in that. And they deceived the father. And after it was discovered, Jacob had to leave home. And he ran off and wandered 500 miles away to Uncle Laban. And let me tell you, he learned a lesson when he got with Uncle Laban. Uncle Laban, well, Jacob was just a chip off of the old block. And Laban was the original block. And this boy, Jacob, thought he was clever, but he had to learn a lesson, and he learned it. Oh, he took a postgraduate course, and it was a hard course, 20 years. Well, it's a long time to wait to graduate. 20 years he went through the mill. 20 years he learned a lesson that God's man can't get by with sin. He learned, be not deceived, God is not mocked. Whatsoever a man sows, that shall he also reap. This clever boy, when he got over here into the country of his uncle, he thought that he would go there and receive a bride in dignity. He refused submission at home. He had to learn submission in his uncle's home. He came to receive a bride in dignity, and in less than a month, his uncle had made him a servant and put him on a salary. And then Jacob complained finally and said, you've changed my wages 10 times. And you can be sure that Uncle Laban never raised wages. 10 times you've changed my wages. And this man, Jacob, had to learn that God respects the rights of the firstborn. He learned it. He made a deal with his uncle to get Rachel for a bride, and he got the oldest one. He's deceived in the same manner in which he had deceived his own father. He pretended to be the firstborn when he was the youngest. And now he's given the oldest when he thinks he's getting the youngest. And he found out that this mercenary spirit that he had displayed in reference to the birthright was something that came home to him as chickens come home to roost, as Uncle Laban again and again dealt with him and threw him for a loss every time. Jacob had allowed his own mother to cover his hands with the skins of kids of goats. And a little later on, he was deceived in the same manner when his sons took a goat and killed it and took that coat of many colors of Joseph and brought it to Jacob and said, is this your son's coat? He learned, whatsoever a man sows, that shall he also reap. And he got so sick and tired of it all with Uncle Laban that he ran away. He left, took French leave, left overnight. Uncle Laban came after him. And we find that Uncle Laban is back of him, and he finds that his brother Esau is ahead of him, and the last time he saw Esau, Esau was looking for blood. And poor Jacob is in a very bad spot. And that brings us to this very second statement of his life that reveals a struggle. I'm turning again to Genesis 32, verse 24. Jacob was left alone, and there wrestled a man with him until the breaking of the day. And the last thing that this man wanted was to be left alone. It's interesting, when men are in sin, they seek company. That's the reason that the bar rooms are always filled. Men in sin never like to be alone. They want to be with others. And this man, Jacob, did not want to be alone. But God saw to it he was alone. Then it has been said that Jacob wrestled. Jacob never wrestled at all. We are told definitely there wrestled a man with Jacob. You see, with Uncle Laban back of you, and with Brother Esau ahead of you, you're not looking for a third party to wrestle. Jacob's not looking for anybody else to take on. He has his hands failed now, and his life is coming to a climax. And we find that God closed in with him that night. There wrestled a man with him. You want to know who the man was? I think that we can be helpful here because the scripture makes it very clear. Over in the 12th chapter of the prophecy of Hosea, I read language like this. The Lord hath also a controversy with Judah and will punish Jacob according to his ways. According to his doings will he recompense him. He took his brother by the heel in the womb, and by his strength he had power with God. Yea, he had power over the angel and prevailed. He wept and made supplication unto him. He found him in Bethel, and there he spake with us. We're told that it was an angel, the angel. And the angel of the Lord in the Old Testament, my beloved, is none other than the pre-incarnate Christ. I personally believe that it was the Lord Jesus Christ that closed in with Jacob that night. God closed in with him for the very simple reason that this man, who had been living in the flesh, is God's man, and God must stop that sort of thing. For down underneath all those fleshly works that are so unlovely, there was that spiritual nature that went after God, and God is to take away all the dross and the debris out of his life and uncover and make real this nature that's there. And in order to do it, he wrestled with Jacob. And Jacob had to learn how to get a victory. Will you notice it? When he saw that he prevailed not against him, he touched the hollow of his thigh. And the hollow of Jacob's thigh was out of joint as he wrestled with him. Jacob was stubborn, though this fellow knew very little about wrestling. He was clever. He tried every halt that was in the book. And he could not overcome. Jacob actually was losing. And the other one was not attempting, apparently, to make an end of it. He just kept on wrestling Jacob, hoping this man would finally yield. And all night long, they struggled. My beloved, will you notice? And he said, let me go, for the day breaketh. And he said, I will not let thee go, except thou bless me. And he said, what's thy name? And he said, Jacob. And he said, thy name shall be called no more Jacob, but Israel. For as a prince hast thou power with God and with man, and has prevailed. Jacob won that night, but he learned a tremendous lesson that you never win by struggling, that when you win with God, you win by yielding. God crippled him that night. God broke his leg. God had to break his leg to get him, but he broke his leg. When this poor fella with a leg dragging and he couldn't do anything now but just hold on, he held on, and he said, I want you to bless me. He learned that the blessing comes not by struggling, but the blessing comes by yielding. Another man learned that lesson. Paul the Apostle. When he met the Lord Jesus Christ on the Damascus Road, he had been a proud Pharisee and he became a proud Christian. He thought he could live the Christian life. And how many Christians today think they can? You and I cannot live the Christian life. There's no power within us. There's nothing within us that can live the Christian life. And the amazing thing is, God never asked us to. You see, there's no good in this old nature we have, and the new nature we get has no power whatsoever. And so when this proud young Pharisee began to grapple with the issues of life and attempted by his own strength even to live on the plane of the Mosaic Law, he said, "The law slew me, destroyed me. And I found that I'd made a butch of my life. I had wrecked my life. I was not living for God. And I cried out, 'Oh, wretched man that I am, who shall deliver me from the body of this death?'" And then he found out, "I thank God through Jesus Christ our Lord. So then with the mind I myself serve the law of God, but with the flesh the law of sin." Paul says that old nature of mine is always bent to sin. But this new nature wants to serve God. And I have found that by my own strength and my own willing, I can't live for God. But I have found that there's a victory when I come to this one who wrestled with Jacob. And crippled there that night, Jacob held on. I found out by yielding to Jesus Christ, it was a victory for me. There is a new ism that's flourishing in the East. And this new ism teaches that you can come to a crisis in your life and you can get rid of the old nature. Denialism. I wish with all my heart that was true. May I say to you, as long as we're in the flesh, we never get rid of that old nature. But we can get to the place where we can walk by faith. We can get to the place where we yield to Christ and not live by the power of the flesh, but live by the power of the Spirit. Jacob, in the land of Haran, manifests the flesh. He comes to Peniel. Down at the brook Jabbok, we find this man fighting, and then we find him surrendering. Struggle was won by surrendering. And then we see him going into the land of Egypt, and he's walking by faith. But I'm not attempting to suggest to you today that he was perfect, for he was not. A great deal of the flesh appears in Jacob after his experience at Peniel. But may I say this to you, that he had some great moments in his life after this. After Peniel, there are wonderful moments when he's living for God on the mountaintop. We find those in reference to Joseph's sons. First of all, he blessed Pharaoh. And then Joseph brought his two sons. And you must remember that Jacob is a doting grandfather. And if there's anyone inclined to brag, it's a grandfather. A grandfather's apt to boast to the grandchildren. And if there was anyone that knew how to brag, it was Jacob. But you see, he's been down to Peniel. He's been crippled. He's been walking with God. He's been limping by faith. Now listen to him. The angel which redeemed me from all evil, bless the lads, and let my name, and let me be named on them in the name of my fathers, Abraham and Isaac, and let them grow into a multitude in the midst of the earth. Grandfather Jacob now says, may the angel that kept me from evil bless the lad. There was a time in my life when I could boast of what I had done. I put something over on my brother. I deceived my father. But I found that's a hard road. My uncle Laban brought home to my heart every one of those lessons. And when I left there after 20 years, I was a heart-sick man, walking in the flesh. Then that night of all nights, when I was afraid, with an enemy back of me and an enemy ahead of me, and they were both closing in, God closed in with me. There wrestled with me the pre-incarnate Christ. He wouldn't let me go. All night long, I wanted to go. All night long, he wanted me to yield, and I wouldn't yield. I'd been able to take care of myself. I'd been a pretty smart fella. But toward the morning, he broke my leg. I knew I was gone. I knew it was up. I took hold, and I held on, and I said, bless me, bless me. And I found out that you don't get the victory by struggling with him. You get the victory by yielding. And I've been limping all these years since then. And my life has been a checkered life. There have times when I failed him, but there have been times when there's been victory in my life. And I can see the hand of God leading me. And therefore, may the angel that kept me from evil, may he be the one to bless these lads and watch over them. And then old Jacob came to his deathbed. And I always love this. When Jacob had made an end of commanding his sons, he gathered up his feet into the bed, yielded up the ghost, and was gathered unto the people. Up to the moment that he died, he had his feet on the floor. The last thing he did was pull his feet in the bed. You know why he had his feet on the floor? Because he's going to keep on going. He had no notion of resigning. He had no notion of quitting. He intended to go on. He wanted to go on. He gathered up his feet, a struggle to the very end. But he had learned to walk in the Spirit. Friend, this morning, are you looking for a tremendous, overwhelming experience? Some people are. That somehow or another that God's going to make you over overnight? The Christian life is a struggle. We wrestle. There'll never come a day when the battle is all won, and you can say it's over until that day when you too pull your feet in the bed and give up the ghost. Until that day, it's a struggle. How are you going to win? Maybe you're clever. Maybe you have ability. You'll never win until you yield to Him. Never win. And as you and I yield to Him, He begins to work in our lives. I don't think it'll be done overnight. You know, you can pour Jell-O in a mold and it'll harden in a few minutes. But a diamond, it has to be worked at for a long time before you can shape it and mold it. And even after Jell-O molds, it's still nervous. There are a lot of Christians today that have had that kind of an experience. Some great emotional upheaval. My friend, this morning, God wants you to yield, and I think yielding is a process. Continue, day by day, moment by moment, of yielding to the Lord Jesus Christ. I was back in Winona Lake with Dr. Frank Tarvey, who's a distant relative of Dr. Reuben A. Tarvey, the first pastor of this church. And Dr. Tarvey has one of the outstanding missionary conferences in the country, and I was asking him about it. He was telling me an experience in one of the conferences of where a missionary who'd been on the field for 20 years, resigned, came home, came to the conference, bitter and embittered. And one day before the conference was over, she came into his study. She says, "This is an awful confession to have to make, but I've been on the field 20 years, and I'm not a Christian. I'm not a Christian." How many today, struggling, battling, striving, and they never yet have come to Christ, never yet have trusted Him? It was John Newton, and he knew something about the struggle. He says, "I'm not what I ought to be. I'm not what I want to be. I'm not what I hope to be in another world. But still, I'm not what I once used to be. By the grace of God, I am what I am." This morning, friend, how goes the battle? Are you losing the struggle? Have you really brought somebody to your side to help you? The Lord Jesus Christ is the one and the only one who can get the victory. Thanks be unto God who giveth us the victory through our Lord Jesus Christ.
1: 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Until then, may the grace of our Lord Jesus Christ be with you all. Amen.

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0: With SRN News, I'm Bob Agnew in Washington. The World Health Organization says Russia's state health regulator has confirmed the death of a lab worker at a plague research facility in Siberia, but no case of plague has been officially registered. That's raising concerns for KT McFarland, who says Russia is supposed to be much more transparent, and she also wonders about the political ramifications for Vladimir Putin.
1: But the one thing I kept thinking is, wow, is that something that actually potentially brings Putin down? If he can't manage this, if it is a biological weapon, if it is some kind of new plague, and he doesn't tap it down and get it under control and somehow it spreads, this could be a real nail in Putin's coffin.
0: Under the World Health Organization's international regulations adopted in 2005, countries are expected to promptly notify the WHO of any events that could cause an international health crisis. This is SRN News. Also at SRNnews.com, all over America, there's a war over how culture has negatively impacted people of faith, but the Dallas-based Christian nonprofit legal organization First Liberty Institute is ramping up its efforts to defend Americans in their workplaces. Nathan Shackelford is a spokesman for the F3 program launched by First Liberty and says there are multiple challenges facing believers in their places of employment.
2: Hey, I work for this big company. What can I do with my faith? If they're asking me to work every Sunday, is there a way that I can ask for religious accommodation? Or, hey, if I'm a nurse and I don't want to perform any kind of abortion-related procedures, is there a way that I cannot do that? And so in the workplace, knowing what your rights are and knowing when your faith comes into conflict in your work, what you do to resolve that.
0: Shackelford adds that from job sites to college campuses, his group is ready to protect religious freedoms throughout the U.S. And this is SRN News. The near disaster involving the attempted hijacking of that Middle East jetliner saw Israel's National Emergency Service Magen David Adam once again aiding passengers, in this case as they finally landed safely. Troy Miller is president of the National Religious Broadcasters Association and sits on the group's American Board of Directors.
3: We know as Christians, no greater thing that you can do than to lay your life down for another. They put themselves into harm's way. It's not like just going to a car accident or going to a house fire. They are often going into active combat zones, whether it would be an act of terrorism. They don't know if there's a second bomb there or a second shooter or whatever. They're going into those in order to help and rescue people.
0: You can find out more about the work of Magen David Adam at savinglivesinisrael.org. This is SRN News.
4: Here's a word of warning from Hebrews chapter 2, verse 3. How shall we escape if we neglect so great salvation, which at the first began to be spoken by the Lord and was confirmed unto us by them that heard him? A word of warning from God's word, the Bible, Hebrews chapter 2, verse 3.

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1: Have you ever told someone else about your hobby and hear things like,
2: "Well, isn't that interesting?"
1: Or,
3: "I could never make something as good as that."
1: Or, "I wish I had time to learn how to do that." Then you probably have a quirky hobby. 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

the voice of Carolyn Adkins and that number one requested song in answer to a North Carolina listener. And letters still come in from listeners, particularly newer listeners, who will tell me that they heard a song that said something about fear not tomorrow. God is already there. How could they get that music, etc.? You see, it does encourage the heart. Well, the program is Sounds of Joy. Your host is Dave Freeland. And with the exception of the last number on the program today, everything else requests. We go to the state of Illinois.

Mr. Shea singing a number written by Stuart Hamblin in 1950. Listen now to the Larry Mayfield singing.

The voice of Frank Boggs here on Sounds of Joy. And as some of you know, your host lives in North Central Indiana. And probably the most common of all of the birds that come to our backyard would be the sparrow. With the blackbird coming in, I suspect, a close second. Well, maybe a distant second. But we have many sparrows. And God loves them just as much as he does the bluebirds and the goldfinches, the cardinals, the woodpeckers, and the list could go on and on. And my friend, it is the same way with you and with me. God loves all of us. He does not play favorites. Listen now to a North Carolina request. This is a different listener than the one who sent in the first one.

the two words to the title of the song, Who Cares? That's not really a question mark, although it may sound like one. It is a statement of encouragement, a statement that lets you know and lets me know that God does care for us. And the old-fashioned Revival Hour Quartet share a number with a one-word title that would be a good response. Wonderful.

There were some numbers running through my mind as the quartet was singing for us. They stopped recording when Sounds of Joy, this ministry, was 6 years of age. That was 1974. And Rudy Atwood has passed from the scene of this earth several years ago, but their music and his music continues on. Our last request on the program from that North Carolina listener, remember, different from the first one, because this listener wanted to hear Carolyn Atkins and a medley. We share it with you now.

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1: Experience the American dream with today's Patriot of the Past interview. 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I'm with Francis Scott Key, who was an eyewitness to last night's battle.
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0: Hello and welcome to Kids Talk. I'm Uncle Aaron.
1: And I'm Aunt Amber. And today we're going to do some singing through the Psalms. Uncle Aaron, what is a psalm?
0: Good question. Well, we have in the Bible the book of Psalms. You can find it between Job and Proverbs. A psalm is a song or a poem used in worship. The word comes from the Greek word psallein, which means to pluck.
1: Pluck, like to pluck a chicken?
0: No, to pluck an instrument.
1: Oh, I get it. Like a guitar or a banjo or a harp. That makes way more sense. Plucking chickens isn't nearly as enjoyable than plucking on an instrument.
0: That's right. That Greek word then gave way to a new word, psalmos, which means a song sung to harp music. The English word psalm just means song.
1: So could we say that the book of Psalms is a book of songs?
0: You could, I guess. More accurately, though, the book of Psalms is a book of poetry. We don't have the preserved sheet music to play these psalms, but we do have the words. We really don't know how most of these songs would have been sung. Sometimes this book of Psalms is called the Psalter, which means a book of psalms.
1: Well, since we're talking about the Psalter, how many chapters are in that book? It seems pretty big.
0: Zero.
1: What? How can a book of the Bible have zero chapters? See here in my Bible, it shows 150 chapters.
0: Well, there are 150 psalms in the book of Psalms, but there are no chapters.
1: I see. So we would call it Psalm 1 instead of Psalm Chapter 1.
0: Exactly. You did a great job on that. It should be referred to as Psalm 1 and not Psalms 1. When you're referring to a psalm, you're talking about something that's singular and not plural.
1: Okay, so there are 150 psalms in the Psalter, known as the Book of Psalms.
0: That's right. Now, I'll try to say it 10 times quickly. Just kidding. You know, a lot of kids listening today have probably memorized some of the psalms. I remember back in the day when I was a kid that I had to memorize all of Psalm 1 and recite it in front of the church to get a partial scholarship to go to summer camp.
1: I think our friends over at Majesty Music had a song about someone, didn't they?
0: They sure did. Here's the song, Blessed is the Man, from Adventures with Pastor.

0: wish we had time today to play all 150 of the Psalms, but we don't. We will be hitting a few highlights, though.
1: We'll get into more of the Psalms after we celebrate this week's birthdays, starting on the 10th, as we say happy birthday to Lucas Drozd, Isaiah Bishop, Michael Gehring, Elsa Will, Brooke Moulton, and two graduates, Natalie Lentz and Chris Davis. Happy birthday on the 11th to Noah Stewart, Lachlan Wheeldryer, and Penelope Pursley.
0: Happy birthday on the 12th to graduate Catherine Dressel. Also celebrating on the 12th is Rowan Mann, Ira Yoder, and Madison Wilson. On the 13th, we have several birthdays. Happy birthday to Lauren Hickman, Seth Turner, Hezekiah Holm, Harley Doucette, Maxwell Bizzle, Ella Koberstein, and Harvest Doucette.
1: Happy birthday on the 14th to Fisher Sally, Elijah Cruitt, Russell Wasson, Amelia Kane, Addison Stroll, Lydia Seedor, and graduates Brinley Wiley and Evelyn Erke. And on to the 15th, we'll celebrate birthdays with Felicity Knutson, Ava Webb, and another graduate turning 12, Esther Velisi.
0: Well, Uncle Aaron, there are three more graduates on the 16th. Happy birthday to Gideon Bozinski, Hannah Wirtz, and Lisette Pinto. Along with them celebrating on the 16th is Del Clausen and Corin Robinson. Happy birthday to you. Kids, we want to say a big happy birthday to all of you this week. We hope you have a wonderful birthday celebration and remember to thank the Lord for sustaining you through another year. Hopefully you can recognize the Lord has

That was Psalm 34:8. Oh, taste and see that the Lord is good. Not only is God good, but Psalm 145:3 reminds us that He's great. And Psalm 103, verses 11 and 12, call us to praise Him for what He's done.

Aunt Amber, you know these scripture songs are great for a couple reasons. Number one, it helps us to memorize the Bible easier. Also, these songs help us to point our worship in the right direction. So many people are led astray worshiping things and other people who are not worthy of praise. God alone is worthy of our praise. According to Psalm 147, verse 1, it is good to praise Him.

That was Psalm 119, verse 105. Kids, we hope that just like the next one, Psalm 119:30 says, that you've chosen the way of truth and have decided to follow Christ.

0: day, children. This is Old Owl speaking. I'd like to introduce you to a few of my friends.
1: My name is Beauregard Bear.
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5: Hi, I'm Squinny the Squirrel, and I want to invite you along for a story in the forest.

0: Hi there. 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Because it's time for Fables of Faith.
1: In the scriptures, we read this. As a man thinketh in his heart, so is he. Or as a boy or girl thinketh in his heart, so is he or she. That means the things that you think about are the things that you become. Now, for the next 4 weeks, we're going to see how old Bruce the Goose changed his thinking by an experience that he had. And we want you to think about this as we listen to, as a man thinketh in his heart, so is he.

0: order now. Vacation is over, and we've lots to do. Now, before we come to the business at hand, I think we should have reports on the summer's activities.
1: Oh, boy, oh, boy, oh, boy.
0: Squiddy?
1: Yeah?
0: What did you do on your vacation?
1: Oh, oh, boy. Did I have fun? I've never had such a great vacation in my life. Mm-hmm. I just wish all of you could have been there with me. Okay. It's hard to believe that so much could have been packed into so little time. I just stayed busy the whole time. Not a dull moment that I can remember.
2: Oh, that's great. That's
0: impressive. Well, that was a very fine report, Squiddy. What did you do?
1: Oh, that's right. I forgot to tell you. Well, first of all,
0: yes?
1: Uncle Squire Squirrel took me and Cousin Squiggly to a beautiful forest miles and miles from here. Wow, I've never seen such huge, gigantic trees. We climbed trees and jumped from tree to tree and played tag and gathered and ate nuts and berries and things.
3: Wow.
0: I do wish. Oh, bats. I love berries. Fruit, you know.
4: That doesn't sound like too much fun to me.
0: Oh, hush up, Bruce. Wait your turn. Continue, Squinty.
1: Well, then we went mountain climbing.
2: Oh,
1: yeah, that was really nice. We just climbed and climbed and climbed all the way to the top of this big mountain.
4: What did you do when you got to the top?
1: Oh, well, we just sat down and rested and enjoyed the view.
4: Sounds pretty dumb to me.

0: You wanted to rest. Why did you go up there in the first place? Seems to me you could have stayed down and rested just as well.
1: Bruce, how can you be so ignorant of the pleasures of life? They didn't go up there to rest. They went up there to enjoy a view that only the diligent can enjoy. Mm. Correct, Squinty?
2: That's the reason. Why, it was worth the climb just to be able to look around and see the other mountains and trees and the little stream winding along at the foot of the mountain. And just to sniff the fresh air and be where not too many others have been, you know? It's kind of like having your own little place in the world.
0: Who wants to climb all the way to the top of a mountain just so they can have their own little place in the world?
2: Do
1: forget him, Squinty. Please, continue.
2: Well, and then we went to the lake and had a great time swimming. Uncle Squire can't swim, you know, but he enjoyed taking us anyway.
0: If he can't swim, why did he go?
3: Probably went just so Squinty and his cousin could have a good time.
0: I sure wouldn't waste my time like that if I couldn't swim.
4: Well, it certainly sounds as if you had a full summer, Squinty. Phil, what did you do this vacation?
1: Well, I had a visit from a friend from home, yes. Ooh. Phineas Fox from Falmouth. You know, it was his first visit to this country, and I had a marvelous time showing him about.
5: Where did you take him, Philip?
1: Oh, all over. We wandered about the woods. He said he'd never enjoyed such a luxuriant forest in his lifetime.
0: What's so good about these woods? All there is around here is trees and grass and stumps and stuff.
1: Yes, tall, stately trees. Plants and flowers whose beauty defy description. Fragrances abound which are unmatched in any part of the world that I know of.
0: Yeah, if you like musty-smelling old leaves.
1: Well, no wonder you don't enjoy anything, Bruce. You only look for the very worst in everything.
0: I don't have to look for it. It's already there.
5: Did your friend really have a good time, Philip?
1: Well, Beau, according to what I heard from him as he departed, he plans to return in the near future and resume our visit. He has also invited me to visit him.
5: Are you gonna?
1: Who knows? I may someday.
4: Well, that's very nice, Philip. Beau, what did you do, lad?
5: Oh, I figured since everybody was gonna be gone, it would be a good time for me to visit my Uncle Bannister. He's the one who lives way up north. He's been wanting me to come to see him for a long time, so I figured this would be the best time.
2: What'd you do, Bo?
5: Oh, just kind of relaxed, picked berries, went fishing, and things like that.
4: Did you get to visit with some of your kinfolk, as you had planned?
5: Sure did. Why, I'd forgotten that there were so many relatives. We had a picnic nearly every day, and I think I met a new batch of relatives every time we had another picnic.
2: Oh, you must have really enjoyed all those picnics, huh, Bo?
5: Sure did, Squinty.
0: What's so great about picnics and relatives? We have picnics here, and you never talk about them.
1: Oh, dear.
5: I sure do, Bruce. If you'd be listening sometime, I like picnics wherever they are.
4: McKelvey, we haven't heard from you. What did you and Maisie do on your vacation?
3: Well,
4: where is Maisie?
3: Oh, she's home right now, kind of straightening up after the trip, you know. We visited her folks for a bit, and it was a real joy getting to know them. Almost like a visit to the old country, with all the wee lads and lassies about.
2: Did they like you, McKelvey? Macy's family, I mean.
3: Well, I think they did. At least they didn't run me off.
4: Well, it seems that we all had a nice vacation.
3: Say, what did you do, old owl?
4: Oh, yes, I did have a little vacation, didn't I?
2: All right.
4: I had a nice visit with Oliver at his place over on the other bank of the river. We had lots of things to talk about, And most of our evenings were spent engaged in conversation.
0: You mean you spent your whole vacation talking?
4: No, not just talking, Bruce. Conversing.
0: Talking, conversing, what's the difference? Seems like a waste of time to me.
4: Well, then perhaps, Bruce, you'd like to tell us how you spent your vacation. I'm sure it must have been a most profitable one, seeing that you've done nothing but criticize what everyone else did on theirs.
2: Yeah, Bruce, we know you didn't go swimming or mountain climbing.
0: I sure didn't.
1: And you certainly didn't receive a visit from a friend.
0: I didn't want anybody to come to this place.
5: And you didn't go to see any of your family?
0: Why should I go to see them? Let them come see me.
1: But you just said you wouldn't want anyone to come here.
0: I wouldn't.
1: Well, then?
0: Well, then what?
1: Bruce, you're the most confusing...
5: I can't figure that one out myself.
4: Well, surely you must have done something, Bruce.
0: Yeah, I stay home, mind my own business.
3: And tell us, lad, did you enjoy it?
0: Enjoy what?
3: Staying home... Oh, no. You're not gonna get me into that.
0: Why is everybody so interested in what I did this summer?
1: No one said we were. We just want to know what you did that was so jolly much better than what we did.
0: I did nothing. That's what I did.
1: Well, that's obvious. I mean, that's all you have to show for it, too.
0: What do you mean?
4: Well, now, I think what Philip is trying to say is you get out of life what you put into it.
0: I got plenty out of staying home.
3: Plenty of the same old stuff. You probably stayed home and took miserable pills all summer.
1: No. I should think if anyone doesn't need miserable pills, it's Bruce.
0: Very funny. I suppose you guys came home just loaded with goodies to share.
2: Well, I enjoyed my vacation, all right. But I sure was glad to get back to you guys. Even you, Bruce.
1: You mean that after that wonderful holiday, you were glad to get back?
2: Well, sure. I mean, some things are okay, well, for a while. But these aren't the regular things that you kind of get used to.
3: Well, I must admit that Maisie and I were rather glad to get back to the old gang, too.
1: Well, actually, I must confess, I'm sure glad to have you all back. The visit from Phineas was fine, but it's not like having old friends about.
0: I just can't figure you guys out. You go away and climb mountains just so you can get tired out and rest at the top, visit people and talk about how glad you are to get back, have visits from friends, and say it's nice, but you'd rather have your old friends back. Why don't you all just stay home in the first place like I did? And you wouldn't have had to do all that stuff.
4: Bruce, one of these days, you're going to learn about what it means to live.
0: I'm just as alive as anyone here.
3: If alive and loud mean the same, you are.
4: No, Bruce. Living isn't just going through the same routine day in and day out. Life is made up of experiences.
1: Yes, quite right. Yes. And experiences which are somewhat different from those we become accustomed to.
0: You mean I've got to climb mountains before I can live?
4: Well, yes, in a sense. You do have to get off the ground now and then so that you can get a better look at life.
0: I still don't see
2: it. I think we should take Bruce for a mountain climb just so he could see what we're talking about.
0: I don't want to climb any mountain.
2: Oh, sure you do, Bruce.
3: How do you know, Bruce? Have you ever tried it?
1: Yes.
0: Why should I? I'm happy right here.
4: Well, that's a very good idea, Squinty. Now, how many would like to make our next project a mountain climbing expedition?
0: I'm not going. All right.
4: Then it's settled. We'll leave tomorrow.
0: You'll leave tomorrow. I'm not going.
3: I'll bring some grapes.
5: I've got some berries I could bring.
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0: Hope y'all enjoy yourselves.
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0: Yeah, I'm not going.
4: Oh, you're fine, going. Fine. Then, all right.
2: Okay.
3: Oh, boy.
4: All right. Meeting adjourned until tomorrow morning.
3: I'm not going. Some of the walnuts,
2: you're going to go.
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3: Oh, sure.
0: I don't want to go.
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6: Nick, move a little to your left.
7: Is this better?
6: Yes, but I can't zoom out enough. Let me step back a little.
7: Ah! Badger!
8: You're listening to the Brinkman Adventures, and I'm so glad you joined us for today's exciting story. Roger Meisner's in Bangkok, halfway around the world on an important trip with Nick Ripken. Let's join the two men an hour later inside Roger's hospital room.
7: How's it feeling now?
6: Still hurting. I'm so sorry, Nick. I really messed things up.
7: It wasn't your fault. They should have had a fence around it. I bet you're not the first person to fall into that stairwell.
6: When do I fly out?
7: You mean, when do we fly out?
6: Nick, you need to stay.
7: You're really hurting. I'm not letting you travel back to the States alone with a broken ankle.
6: Don't worry about that.
7: I'm sorry for what you're going through. I wonder where God's at in all this.
6: He sees our pain, Nick.
7: I suppose. But I'm still coming with you.
6: You can't. Ruth spent weeks arranging the interviews and travel plans. That will all be wasted.
7: I couldn't do these interviews on my own.
6: What are you talking about? Before I started, you flew solo.
7: I'm not going back to that again.
6: Well, do you know of anyone who could come on short notice?
7: There is this one guy I know. How was the flight?
9: Not bad. Has your assistant left yet?
7: Yeah, he should be home by now. He's got surgery scheduled for later this week. Hey, thanks again for coming on such short notice.
9: I'm glad I was able to come. So what's the plan?
7: We have interviews scheduled in different countries. Tomorrow we'll interview a guy here in Bangkok named Pramana. On Monday, we'll fly out and meet with a large group of pastors. And after that, we head to Pokhran to meet with a third group.
9: Sounds like we'll be busy.
7: Oh, brother. Not again.
9: What's wrong?
7: This guy's been emailing me for 3 weeks. Listen to this. Mr. Ripken, I still strongly believe that the Lord needs you to come to the border town of Yetsin.
9: Who's it from?
7: Some European doctor named Feingold. This guy's been bugging me to come his way ever since I got here. We'll be in his region next year. I keep telling him he'll just have to wait. You hungry?
9: Most definitely.
7: Let's hit a street vendor after we get your luggage. It should be in baggage claim 4. This is our stop. He's waiting for us in the hotel.
9: So, can you tell me anything about him?
7: Well, his name is Pramana. Somehow he found out that I was in the country wanting to discover how Muslims were finding Jesus and what challenges they were experiencing. He told me he's never been on a bus before, never even been on a paved highway. He spent his entire life in a village, and yet somehow he found me.
9: Wow.
7: Yeah, traveled 29 hours. Oh, this is his room.
10: Hello, Mr. Ripken?
7: Call me Nick.
10: Please, come in.
7: Has the hotel staff been taking care of you?
10: Yes. They have been very kind. Thank you, sir.
7: This is my assistant, Jack Brinkman.
10: Marhaba.
9: Good to meet you.
7: He'll be recording our interview and taking notes. Shall we begin?
10: Yes, sir.
7: How about you, Jack? Are you ready?
9: I am.
7: Okay then, Pramana. Please, tell us your story.
10: I am 43 years old. I grew up in the same village my whole life. I practiced a type of folk Islam. I memorized the entire Quran, even though I couldn't understand the language. I would quote the Quran when I needed things. I knew of Muhammad, but had never heard of anybody called Jesus. I had never met a follower of Jesus. 5 years ago, my life was in ruins. I went to the Imam of the nearest mosque for help.
11: Describe your problem.
10: My wife and I are always fighting. I'm ready to divorce the woman. My children are disrespectful. My animals are not growing or multiplying. My crops are dying in the fields.
11: Okay, son. Here's what you need to do. Go buy a white chicken. Bring it to me, and I will sacrifice it on your behalf. Then, go back to your village, meditate and fast for 3 days and three nights. On the third day, you will receive the answer to all of your problems.
10: So I did exactly what he told me to do. I brought him the white chicken. Then I went back to my village. I meditated, fasted, and waited. I'll never forget what happened on the third night. A voice came to me after midnight.
12: Find Jesus. Find the gospel.
10: Huh? Who said that?
12: Now, get out of bed. Go over the mountains and walk down the coast to Chimera. When you get to that city at daybreak, you will see two men. When you see those men, ask them to direct you to Fusen Street. They will show you the way. Walk up and down that street and look for the number 26. When you find that number, knock on the door. When the door opens, tell the person why you've come.
7: The voice said, "Find Jesus?" Had you ever heard of Jesus before that?
10: No. I did not know what Jesus was. I did not know if Jesus might be a fruit, or a rock, or a tree. I got out of bed at that very moment and hiked over the mountains. I reached the city on the coast the next morning. When I arrived at the city, it was just like the voice said. I found the men, I found the street, and I found door number 26.
13: Can I help you?
14: I have come to find Jesus. I have come to find the gospel.
13: There are 24 million people in this country, and I know of only two other Christians besides myself. And God has led you to me? I will help you find Jesus and the gospel.
10: That old Christian explained the gospel to me that night, and I surrendered my life to Christ.
15: Thank you, Father.
10: I stayed with him for 2 weeks, and he taught me much about Jesus.
7: And what about your family?
10: They didn't know where I was. After 2 weeks, I hiked back over the mountain and went home. That was 5 years ago. I found Jesus. I found the gospel. And my life has been changed since that day 5 years ago.
7: Which bed do you want?
9: Doesn't matter.
7: Okay, I'm taking the one by the window.
9: I wanted that one.
7: Thought you didn't care.
9: Want me to get the light?
7: Yeah, thanks. So what did you think about Pramana's story?
9: Amazing. It reminded me of Ananias in the Bible. God sent him to the house of Judas on Straight Street to help Paul.
7: Yeah, that's right.
9: I love how the Lord sort of hijacked the Imam's plan.
7: You know, Jack, when we returned from Somalia, our faith was pretty beat up. God felt so distant, so removed. And the Bible just seemed like an old history book, full of things God did thousands of years ago, but not stuff that happened anymore. When I hear a story like Pramana's, It makes me think maybe God is still doing the same things.
9: Why don't we see this in the States? Why do I have to come over to the other side of the world to witness this sort of thing?
7: I've asked myself that same question. I think part of the reason is accessibility. We have Christian TV and radio. I have numerous copies of the Bible laying around my house. That's not the case here at all. Yet God cares for these people just like he cares for us. So it seems that he works miracles when necessary to reach people.
9: That may be it. So, what's the plan for tomorrow?
7: Well, we're catching an early flight out to meet a large group of pastors in Iago. Just got an email from that same doctor. Listen to this. It says, "I really think you should come now. I'm sorry, sir, but we have a very full schedule. As I said, we will not be coming your way until next year, period."
9: Persistent guy.
7: Yeah, no kidding. Hey, speaking of, how's it going with the persistent young man who's been after your daughter?
9: He asked if he could marry her.
7: Well, that didn't take long.
9: Tell me about it. I gave him a marriage application form.
7: A marriage application form?
9: Yeah, of sorts. I asked him some tough questions.
7: Well, has he completed it?
9: Yeah, he answered the questions in a handwritten letter before I left. Very thought out.
7: So, does he get the girl?
9: I don't know. I'm still thinking about it.
7: Was there a problem?
9: I'm not sure. For some reason, I'm just not ready to say yes.
15: Michelle, come here, quick. What is it? Have a look.
16: Put it on my head, Charlie. That looks nice, Hope. Oh. Hold still. This is your tie. Spiffy. Okay, here we go. Anthony.

0: I'll make sure your socks match every day.
1: Will you make me hot dogs?
0: Yep, for breakfast. Now say I do, Anthony.
1: I do, Anthony.
0: No, just say I do.
1: I do.
0: Peter, give us the wings.
2: I ate them.
0: Peter, go get some more.
2: Okay.
3: Oh, that's so cute.
0: Hi, Gracie. Wanna play wedding with us?
1: You can be Dad and walk Michelle down the aisle.
4: Dad is not gonna let Michelle get married.
0: Why not?
3: What?
4: I don't know.
3: Mom, even the kids have noticed that Dad doesn't like him.
4: He's too young.
3: Michelle, it's not that Dad doesn't like him. Dad likes Anthony. He's looking out for you, honey. He's trying his hardest to do what's best for you because he loves you so much. How long is it gonna be like this, Mom? I don't know.

0: Hey guys, this is Kate Brinkman. 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We love hearing from you, our listeners. And now, back to the adventure.
1: I'm guessing he's our contact?
2: Nick Ripken?
3: That's me, and this is my assistant.
2: Get in, both of you, quickly. Throw your bags in the back. Leave your bags on the seat and lay on the floor, please.
3: What's the problem?
2: Listen to me carefully. Somebody may have followed me here. I'm sorry, but you'll need to stay down until we arrive at our destination.
3: How long is that going to be?
2: 4 hours. Feel free to sleep.
3: 4 hours?
4: Wish I would have brought my pillow.
2: Stay down. I'm going to tell them you're here.
5: We're there?
3: I think so.
5: Man, I can't feel my legs.
3: Boy, I need to stretch. I didn't know I had service out here. You're not going to believe this, Jack.
5: Let me guess. Please come to my country.
3: I really believe God wants you to come here right now. Please stop asking me to visit. I am not coming to your country at this time.
2: I'm taking you to the airport.
4: What?
2: All 18 pastors we had lined up for you to interview have been arrested and are in jail. Now is not a good time to visit, unless, of course, you want to stay a lot longer than you planned.
4: Are you kidding me? All 18 of them?
6: Sorry to hear that.
3: Isn't it at least possible to meet the hosts and pray with them?
2: No, it's too dangerous. I'm sorry about this. You'll need to lay on the floor until we get to the airport, please.
6: Seriously?
3: Okay.
4: What do you think we should do?
3: Well, the second group wasn't expecting us for 2 days. I think I'll call them.
7: Hello?
3: Hello, this is Nick Ripken. Our schedule has changed and we're wondering if we should come now or if you prefer we wait until Sunday.
7: The pastors you're planning on visiting in a car accident and are in the hospital.
3: Oh, no.
7: The others are under tight surveillance. This is not a good time.
3: I'm so sorry. We'll be praying for them. Goodbye. Did you hear that, Jack?
4: Yeah. I'm not sure I want to suggest this, but there's always that doctor.
3: I was thinking that myself.
8: Feingold.
3: Hello, this is Nick Ripken.
8: Nick Ripken?
3: Yeah, it's me. You've been asking me to visit you for the last month.
8: Yeah.
3: It suddenly looks like we don't have anything else to do. Would you still like us to come?
8: Yeah, fool. I will be waiting at the airport on the runway when you disembark.

0: That was an interesting flight.
1: These little planes scare me. I'm guessing one of those six men is our European doctor.
0: Well, let's see. Five guys in traditional Muslim dress, one white guy in a suit. Dr. Feingold?
2: Yeah. Oh, you must be Herr Ripkin.
0: Yes, and this is my friend, Jack Brinkman.
2: Ah, V. Gates. Good to meet you both. Thank you for coming.
0: Sorry it took us so long. Who are your friends?
2: Was? You don't know who they are?
0: No. I didn't know who you were until 30 seconds ago.
2: Ach, du liebe. Well, Mr. Ripkin, if you don't know these men, and if I don't know these men, then we have a serious security problem. They told me that they had come to meet you.
0: What?
2: So, I'm going to have to leave you now. You have my number. If everything turns out okay, call me.
0: This isn't good, Jack. Let's walk to the terminal and see if we can catch the next flight out of here.
3: Excuse me.
1: Yeah,
3: please.
1: Okay.
3: Hey, Stan,
1: they're following us.
0: We're leaving.
4: Hey, wait.
0: No, let go of me.
4: Stan.
0: Hey, please, no.
4: I don't
0: speak Arabic, please, no.
5: I said stop. We must talk with you.
4: Nick, what?
5: We are followers of Jesus.
0: Wait, what?
5: Huh? Yeah, the Lord wants you to come with us, please. We won't hurt you.
0: What do you think?
5: Come with us.
1: I don't know. It's up to you, Nick.
0: Well, I think we should go with them.

0: There's no furniture in here. Just a bare floor. What do we do?
1: I think they want us to sit down with them.
0: Okay. Now what?
1: Hi. My name is Nick Ripken. You told me you were all believers in Jesus. There aren't many Christians in this country, are there?
2: No, only us as far as we know.
1: Would you mind telling me how you came to know Jesus?
3: We would actually be happy to tell you our stories. I had a dream about a blue book. I was driven, consumed really, by the message of the dream. Look for this book, the dream said. Read this Bible. I began a secret search, but I couldn't find a book like that anywhere in my country. Then one day, I walked to an Islamic bookstore, and I saw this sea of green books lining on the walls. I noticed a book of different color on a shelf in the back of the store. So I walked back there and pulled out that thick blue volume. It was a Bible printed in my own national language. I actually bought a Bible in the Islamic bookstore, took it home, and read it 5 times. That's how I came to know Jesus.
0: Oh, now that's the hand of God at work.
1: Incredible. How about you?
2: I dreamed about finding Jesus, but I didn't even know how or where to look. Same. Then one day, I was walking through the market when a man I had never ever seen in my life came up to me and handed me a Bible. And he said, "The Holy Spirit told me to give you this book." He handed me a Bible, a real Bible, and he disappeared into the crowd. I never saw him back, but I read the Bible he gave me 3 times from cover to cover. And that's how I came to know Jesus Christ.
4: Oh, I too had a dream. I heard a voice telling me to find a Bible. Bibles are impossible to find in our country. I looked everywhere, and then one day I was walking and I found a Bible just laying on a bench along the road. And my story is the same as his. After reading it, I came to know Jesus.
1: This is amazing.
3: It was the same for all of us. After reading through the Bible several times, each of us decided to follow Jesus. Each of us were rejected by our families. Mm-hmm. And each of us were forced to flee for our lives. We all came across the border, and somehow God allowed us to find one another.
2: We didn't know what to do next, so we rented this hotel room. We meet every night from midnight to 3 in the morning, hoping that no one will notice us, that we're praying here. We read the Bible to strengthen our faith.
1: Your stories are incredible. I've been traveling for the last couple years, interviewing Christians to see how faith survives in difficult places. I think I know why God wanted me to come to your country. He wanted me to hear your stories.
0: What's funny about that?
1: I have no idea.
3: You may think that's why God brought you here, to listen to our stories. But we would like to tell you why you are really here.
1: Okay.
2: 1 month ago, we began praying this prayer. Oh God, we don't know how to do this. We grew in a Muslim society and we were trained as a Muslims. We know how to be Muslims in this environment. We even know how to be communist in a Muslim environment. But we don't know how to be followers of Jesus Christ in a Muslim environment. Please, Lord, send us someone. Send us someone who knows about persecution. Send us someone who knows about believers and to tell us what believers are doing. Send us someone, O Lord, who can encourage us and teach us.
3: At about 1:30 this morning, we were here praying when God told us to go to the airport and approach the first white man who got off the plane. because he was sending that man to answer our questions.
1: I have no words.
3: So that's why you're here. Now you can do what God called you to do. But before you start, we have like one other question. Where have you been? And what have you been doing the last month?

0: Should we walk up this street?
1: Yeah, let's.
0: I would never have guessed God would bring us halfway around the world to teach five guys how to live through persecution. I thought we were coming to learn.
1: And we weren't even planning on coming here.
0: I resisted coming. I'm so amazed, so humbled, that even while I'm struggling, blindly, trying to follow the Lord, not even necessarily seeing Him, He's working and directing me, and even using me to be the answer to other people's prayers. Incredible.
1: I wouldn't have missed this for the world.
0: This has been a really good trip for me, Jack. I'm realizing God does see the pain in the world. He responded to Dimitri, Aisha, and Pramana. He saw their pain. I don't fully understand why God allows some to go through so much suffering, but I'm convinced now that He's aware of it. He's more than aware of it. He experienced it Himself and helps His own through it. And He can even use that suffering, in the end, for His glory. Guess who?
1: The doctor who dumped us at the airport with those five guys?
0: Yeah. He's wondering if we survived. It says, I have a very interesting person you really need to meet. What do you think, Jack? You up for another adventure?
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3: Welcome to Fast Facts with Reasons for Hope. I'm Carl Kirby. Today we're trying to keep up with the cheetah, who goes from sitting to running 60 miles an hour in 3 seconds. Yes, I said 3 seconds. The cheetah knows how to conserve energy and make every second count. It will leap to its feet and cover 20 to 25 feet in one stride. They'll take 4 strides per second when running full speed. This is possible because the cheetah's spine curves up and down and extends like a spring. Their hips swivel on that spine, allowing it to quickly change direction, and their shoulder blades are unattached at the collarbone, helping them stretch out even further. This amazing design was no accident. While running at this incredible speed, the cheetah is able to keep their head still so that their eyes are fixed on their prey. They can run like this for 30 seconds, giving them a huge advantage as they hunt. And there's even more that we'll talk about next time.
4: Visit Reasons for Hope at rforh.com.

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4: Hello there, I'm Lightning.
5: And I'm Thunder.
6: And we want to tell you how we're made.
7: Well, my two good friends, Lightning and Thunder, let's get acquainted. Lightning, let's start with you first, okay?
4: Okay.
7: And now we've all seen you flash through the sky. How are you made?
4: Through electricity, Uncle Bob. Did you ever rub a plastic comb against a piece of cloth?
7: Why, sure. Most guys and gals have. It gets charged up with static electricity, and you can actually pick up a little piece of paper with it.
4: Right. The rubbing of that comb back and forth against the cloth produced friction. It got warm, and static electricity was made.
7: Right. Oh, and we can do this on a carpet or a rug.
4: Why, sure. You scuff your feet against the rug, and that produces friction and static electricity.
7: And if I touch someone or a metal object, we'd see a spark.
4: That's exactly how lightning is produced, Uncle Bob.
7: By friction?
4: Yeah.
7: Well, how? What rubs against what?
4: Rain rubs against air.
7: Rain rubs against air? In other words, you cannot exist without rain?
4: That's right. As a large column of warmer air rises into the sky, many little raindrops fall through it. Now, as these raindrops fall through this fast rising column of air, friction is produced, and it makes static electricity.
7: Okay, that makes sense. Right on. It's just like the comb and the shoes.
4: Only there's a lot more of me, Uncle Bob, which means a far more powerful charge of electricity.
7: Explain.
4: Well, in a rain cloud, there are as many as 6 trillion raindrops.
7: Check, check. I learned that from Raindrop.
4: I'm glad he told you. Well, 6 trillion drops of rain falling through a lot of fast-rising air produces a whole lot of friction, Uncle Bob.
7: Like how much?
4: Well, like 15 million volts worth.
7: Wowie kazowie. What happens next?
4: Well, as these raindrops fall through the fast-moving column of air rising into the sky, they're broken up.
7: I can see how that air would have that kind of effect on them. So what happens to the raindrops next?
4: Well, Uncle Bob, they become too light to fall to the earth because they've been broken up. So they form a special cloud.
7: And?
4: The bigger raindrops form into one cloud.
7: And the smaller raindrops into another cloud?
4: That's it. That's right. They're too light to fall to the earth. Now you've heard about batteries, of course.
7: Oh, sure. Who hasn't?
4: Well, you know, there's a positive and a negative terminal to each battery.
7: Right. Plus and minus. What about it, though?
4: Well, the larger raindrops that have been charged up with static electricity are plus. They are positive. And the smaller raindrops in the cloud that have been charged up are negative, minus.
7: Okay, I see that, but what happens if these clouds get too close to one another?
4: Well, same thing that happens if you touch a positive to a negative terminal on a battery.
7: A spark will jump between the two.
4: Right.
7: And that's what lightning is?
4: It sure is, Uncle Bob.
7: Hey, that's neat. All because the raindrops got charged up.
4: Well, you know, Uncle Bob, the raindrops would have never gotten charged up if that column of air had not risen fast into the sky and if the raindrops had not fallen through it. They produced friction, and that produced static electricity. Each little raindrop charged up.
7: And each little charge adds to the other.
4: Right. First thing you know, you've got 15 million volts of electricity.
7: So lightning takes place when a spark jumps from a positively charged cloud of raindrops to a negatively charged cloud of raindrops.
4: Yeah, that's it.
7: How far can you jump?
4: Well, that all depends on the size of the cloud. If two clouds are very, very large, lightning has been known to jump as much as 100 miles. But the average is about 8 miles, Uncle Bob.
7: You jump to the earth quite often, don't you, Lightning?
4: Oh, sure I do. When a positively charged rain cloud comes too close to the earth, it makes the earth the opposite. It makes the earth negative or minus. And you know what happens then?
7: Oh, I sure do. A bolt of lightning. Now, is the same true if the cloud close to the earth is a negatively charged cloud?
4: Yes, that's right. It causes the earth to become positive, just the opposite. And lightning again will fall.
7: Interesting. One of the dependable scientific laws put here on planet Earth by our great creator.
4: Uncle Bob, when lightning strikes up in the sky, nitrogen is released in the air, and the rain washes it down to the earth. Well, it goes into the soil and makes plants and trees grow.
7: Fantastic. So there's a real purpose in lightning, then.
4: Why, sure, there's a purpose in everything that the Creator made, Uncle Bob.
7: Well, thank you, Lightning. Well, Mr. Thunder, can we hear from you?
5: Well, howdy. Say, Uncle Bob, would you like to know how I'm made?
7: Oh, I sure would. We know how lightning is made. Tell us, Mr. Thunder.
5: Well, lightning has to flash through the sky, and that heats the air. You know, it's hot. 15 million volts of electricity is hot, man, hot. So that makes the air hot.
7: Okay, Mr. Thunder. After lightning heats the air, what happens next?
5: Well, one of the great scientific laws that the Creator made takes effect.
7: And what's that?
5: Hot air expands, and it tries to get away. It gets bigger, and it tries to escape.
7: Okay, so it rises. Where does it go?
5: Well, if there's a cloud of cooler air close by, the heated air smashes into it and...
7: So that's how you're made.
5: Yeah, that's right. The air is heated by the flash of lightning. It gets larger and tries to escape. And if it hits another cloud, it has no place to go.
7: And when this warm air has no place to go, Mr. Thunder, something's gotta give.
5: Yep. Explosion. That's exactly it.
7: You know, Mr. Thunder, you're sort of like a balloon.
5: A balloon? Run that through again?
7: Okay, listen. I blow warm air into a balloon. The air has no place to go. And...
5: Oh, I see. There was no more place for that air to go, so it just exploded.
7: Right. Precisely the way you were. Okay, now, how can I tell how close you and Mr. Lightning are from the Earth?
5: The sound of thunder travels 1,100 feet a second, same speed as any sound. But lightning travels much faster, 186,000 miles a second.
7: Is it true that if we count the number of seconds between the lightning flash and the clap of thunder, that tells us how far you are from us?
5: That's right. If you count 5 seconds between the flash of lightning and the clap of the thunder, that means we're about a mile above you. If you count 15 seconds between a flash of light and a clap of thunder, we're about 3 miles away from you.
7: Oh, you've made this interesting, Mr. Thunder and Mr. Lightning. Thanks so much. Lightning and thunder. Job chapter 28 says God understands the thunder. Psalm 135 says he made the lightning. He's the great creator. His name is Jesus Christ. Before you talk to a friend about the Lord, it's best to talk to the Lord about the friend. Do you want me to run that one through again? Okay. Before you talk to a friend about the Lord, it's best to talk to the Lord about the friend. You'll find this true in today's Bible adventure. Let's meet Nehemiah, King Artaxerxes' cupbearer.
8: Well, good morning, Your Majesty Artaxerxes. Here's your wine. Tasted it. It's very delicious.
5: Thank you, Nehemiah.
8: And how is His Majesty today?
5: Just fine, thank you. You're so cheerful, Nehemiah. I appreciate your attitude.
8: Glad to serve you, Your Majesty. More wine?
5: I've heard enough now. Thank you so much.
7: Nehemiah was one of the many Jews who was enslaved in Media Persia nearly 2,500 years ago. He missed his home in Israel badly. And slowly but surely, this started to work on his mind.
9: Oh, it's starting to bother me good and proper. I can't even get a good night's rest anymore. I'm thinking about it continually. Jerusalem. Jerusalem. My home. God's holy city. It's in ruins. It needs to be rebuilt. But what can I do? many miles away here in Media Persia. Oh, it's frustrating.
7: The next day, Nehemiah entered the king's chamber with the usual pitcher of wine.
10: Oh, thank you, Nehemiah. What's the matter? Are you sick?
8: No, sir.
10: No, sir, I am not. It's good. Well, there's something wrong with you, Nehemiah. You look sad.
8: Shouldn't I be sad, Your Majesty, O King? My city, Jerusalem, the place of my father's tombs, lies desolate. Its gates have been consumed by fire. This is what's tearing me up, O Majesty.
10: Well, I'm very sorry, Nehemiah. Didn't realize that. What can I do for you? What would you request if I let you request something?
8: Your Highness, this is how I feel about it.
9: Nehemiah, wait a minute. Talk to the Lord about it before you talk to the king.
10: What are you staring at me for, Nehemiah? Is there something wrong with me?
8: Your Majesty, King, nothing wrong with you.
10: Out with it, man. Out with it.
8: Your Majesty, before I make my request of you, could I have a few hours by myself?
10: Why, of course. There's nothing wrong with that, Nehemiah. Go your way now.
7: Nehemiah got alone, and he talked to the Lord.
9: O Jehovah, Lord God, God of Abraham, Isaac, and Jacob, this is an opportunity I've been waiting for a long time. God, before I speak to this earthly king, I want to speak to you, the heavenly king. Make me very wise what I say to Artaxerxes. Put your words in my mouth. Help me not to say the wrong thing, but to say the right thing. Your wishes, your desire, God, what you know is best. Thank you, Lord. Thank you.
8: Your Majesty.
10: Enter, Nehemiah, enter.
8: Thank you, sir.
10: Nehemiah, I trust you. I have great respect for you. You've been faithful as my cupbearer. I have no reason to ever criticize you. Now, I know, and you told me. There are things bothering you. About your city, Jerusalem, that lies in ruins. Now, I told you, if there's anything I can do to help, just make a request. Tell me. Go ahead.
8: Your Majesty, if it please the king, if your servant has found favor before you, send me to Judah, to the city of my father's tombs, that I may rebuild Judah.
10: That you may rebuild Judah? How long would you be gone, Nehemiah? When would you return to me?
8: I'm not certain, sir, but you can trust me.
10: Why, sure I can. Yes, I'll be glad to let you go, Nehemiah, and take some Jewish people with you to help you.
8: Oh, thank you, Your Highness. Thank you so much. Could I have one more request?
10: And what might that be?
8: Sir, would you kindly write letters to the governors in the countries up near Israel, letting them know that it's okay for me to pass through their land?
10: Why, surely I'll be glad to do that.
8: And also a letter to Asaph, the keeper of the king's forest, that he may give me timber to make beams for the gates of the city.
10: Why, surely, Nehemiah. I'll attend to that first thing this afternoon. All of your requests will be granted.
7: Before you ask a friend for a favor, better ask the Lord about it first. Nehemiah did. And this also goes for witnessing.

My friend, see if you can practice today's true story every day in your life. Okie doke. Well, that'll do it for today. Till next we meet, Uncle Bob for Storybook Room, say...

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4: Where are we headed, Uncle Jonas?
2: The adventures of Patch the Pirate.
3: Stay tuned. There's lots more excitement.
5: It's awesome as Colossimus.
0: Go ahead and take the wheel, Jonas.
6: Well, ahoy, Captain Patch. I most certainly will.
7: Well, hello there, mates. Rawr.
6: We're right ready and a-raring to go. Because it's another quarter hour Patch the Pirate adventure from the Mount Zion Marathon. Rawr.
7: Our story is starting to get really exciting, Jonas. Rawr. Last week, Diabolos tried to get Christian to eat steak and drink lemonade right in the middle of the race. Rawr. Yikes! We're talking Cramp City.
6: But even though the food and drink look good, Christian continued on the course.
7: But of course, Diabolos did not give up.
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0: shoes must cost a fortune.
1: For you, Christian, they're free. I will give you the chance to pay later. Here, hold one of these shoes in your hands.
0: Wow, it's heavy.
1: That's because it's quality, Christian. And you deserve the very best. This shoe will bring you unbelievable pleasure.
0: Really?
1: Close your eyes and feel the shoe.
0: Wow.
1: Feel the velvet touch of gold.
0: Yeah.
1: Scratch the shoe and smell the richness. You don't need to wait for the gold, Christian. You can have it all right now.
0: Yeah.
1: Right now.
0: Now.
2: Chris, what's going on?
0: Go.
2: Chris, snap out of it or I'll peck you on the head.
0: Ow. Sissy, what happened?
2: What are you doing in here?
1: Let her in.
2: Chris, what about the race?
1: Throw that bird out of here.
3: And stay out, you nasty seagull.
0: You can't treat her like that.
1: Sorry. Company policy. No pets allowed.
4: Chris, what does the king's word say?
0: Let's see. It says, fight the good fight. Keep your eyes on the cross. For the sufferings of the present will seem like nothing when compared to the glory that will follow.

0: we going to do, Chris?
1: We've got to get back where we can see the cross. Let's go.
2: Oh, but your shoes are so disgusting.
3: And don't forget about your testimony. Here, take the shoes as a gift.
1: Mr. Scratch, this isn't a beauty contest. It's a race. Come on, Achilles, we got a race to win.
0: I'm right behind you, Chris.
4: Chris, am I glad to see you.
1: Susie, are you all right?
4: Oh, just a little ruffled, but I'll get over it.
1: Thanks for helping me out back there. You came along just when I really needed a friend.
4: You've got a friend who's relying on you, too.
1: You mean Achilles?
4: That's right. You need to remember that the golden crown is important, but there are some things that are even more precious than gold.

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0: 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We've had an exciting adventure today, and great songs, haven't we? Well, next week, Christian faces some new obstacles on the course, and Christian and Achilles meet up with Boy again. But he's not exactly himself. Come back, and you'll see what I mean. Well, mates, thanks for sailing with us on the Jolly Roger today. So long!
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0: Ranger Bill, warrior of the woodland, struggling against extreme odds, traveling dangerous trails, fighting the many enemies of nature. This is the job of the guardian of the forest, Ranger Bill. Pouring rain, freezing cold, blistering heat, snow, floods, bears, rattlesnakes, mountain lions. Yes, all this in exchange for the satisfaction and pride of a job well done.
1: I think that I shall never see a poem lovely as a tree. A tree whose hungry mouth is pressed against the earth's sweet flowing breast. A tree that looks at God all day and lifts her leafy arms to pray. A tree that may in summer wear a nest of robins in her hair. Upon whose bosom snow is lain, who intimately lives with rain. Poems are made by fools like me, but only God can make a tree. Hi there, boys and girls. Didn't expect me to start off with a poem today, did you? Well, when the poet Joyce Kilmer wrote Only God Can Make a Tree, he made a profound statement. A tree is a wonderful creation made by the Lord's hand, and we use trees for a great many purposes. Trees are one of our most valuable assets, and much is done by us to preserve them until the time that they're ready to be cut down. Then we leave seeding trees to start the forest anew. We have tree farms where we grow thousands upon thousands of trees to reforest areas that have been cut for timber and the byproducts of wood. And believe me, out our way, you see plenty of action if and when we find our trees in danger. Well, our story today can have no better title than The Falling Giants.
2: Boy, oh boy, Dad, it sure is nice of you to bring me up here to see the giant pines.
3: Well, I'm glad to do it, Mike. I wish that we could take more trips like this together. You really like them, eh? Big pines.
2: Oh, I think they're terrific. How old do you think they are?
3: Oh, that's hard to say, son. Say, there's some kind of an exhibit along the road ahead. Let's stop and take a look.
2: Swell, Dad. It must be about these trees. It is about the trees. How to tell their age. Say, this is neat.
3: Yes, this is a fine exhibit. Some of these trees have been here for over 100 years.
2: Yeah, there's a couple of seeding trees that are older than that. Boy, these are something.
3: Yes, son. These trees are one of America's most valuable assets. Well, they're worth millions upon millions of dollars.
2: Can we walk down and look closer at them?
3: Well, I guess so. I don't see any signs that say we can't. Here comes the ranger. Let's ask him.
2: Good idea.
4: Howdy, fellers.
2: Hi, Ranger.
3: How do you do? Say, Ranger, is it all right if we walk down among these pines?
4: Sure is. That's what they're here for, just to admire.
2: Thanks a lot.
4: You're welcome. Hey, where are you from?
3: Central City.
4: I knowed you wasn't from around here. By the way, don't strike any matches around the trees.
2: Oh, we wouldn't do that. We've seen what fire can do to trees.
4: I wish everybody felt that way. Say, you haven't got any candy or food in your car, have you?
3: No, we haven't. Why? Have you got a taste for some?
4: Nope, but the bears around here have. They'd tear your car to pieces trying to get at it. Well, enjoy yourselves.
2: What was that?
4: I don't know exactly, but it sounded like one of these big trees took a fall on his face.
3: What are you going to do?
4: Have me a look.
2: Can we come too?
4: Sure, but you'll have to move fast.
3: Want me to take the wheel now, Brian?
5: Yeah, maybe you better, Keith. Suddenly getting kind of sleepy.
3: Well, there's a good shoulder ahead by those giant pines.
5: Yeah, I'll stop there. Oh, really good to hit the hay.

0: Ryan, that tree's going to fall.
1: What? You're joking, will you? Hey, look out!
0: Look at that.
1: Yeah. Oh, it's a good thing we got out of there and faster we did. I would have been killed for sure. It fell right across the cab.
0: Let's get out of here before more come down.
1: You said it. We gotta find some way to tell the Rangers.

0: What's wrong with this tree, Ranger?
1: I don't know, Mike. You can call me Stumpy.
2: You mean the tree just fell over for no reason at all?
1: Yep. That's what it looks like to me. This is the first time I've seen this happen. I've been in the East Forest a long time.
0: Wow, do you think more will fall over just like this one?
1: Well, I hope not. I'm not going to stay around to find out. Come on, let's get while the getting's good.
2: Well, you're not just going to forget about this, are you, Stumpy?
1: I'll say I'm not. Soon as I get back to my patrol car, I'm going to radio Bill, my boss, and get him out here right sudden-like, if not sooner.
3: He must have flipped his lid. How can a big pine tree fall over like a tin pin and for no reason?
4: I don't know, pal. I'll admit it sounds crazy, but it must be so.
3: You're right. The old-timers pull off a lot of tricks, but well, he doesn't joke about the trees.
4: Right.
3: Hey, look at those two men waving us down.
4: Uh-huh. What's the matter, fellas?
5: Boy, are we glad you came along. Tree fell on the cab of our truck and crushed it like a sponge cake.
3: Dead?
6: I'll say it did.
4: Where's your truck?
5: Back up the road about half a mile and a half.
4: Okay, hop in. We'll take a look.

0: Where's the tree, old-timer?
1: Down inside the stand, about a block. Who are these fellers, hitchhikers?
2: No, a tree fell across the cab of their truck and crushed it.
1: There's something mighty peculiar going on around here.
0: Right. Are these two visitors?
1: Yep. They stopped to look at the trees. And this is Mike and his paw.
3: The name is Leonard Smith, Mr. Jefferson.
0: Mr. Smith, will you take these two men to Knotty Pine with you right away?
3: I'd be glad to.
4: Well, can we stay around and find out what's going on?
0: I'm sorry, it's too risky. Now get going.
3: My car's right over here.
5: You let us know what's wrong?
0: Sure. Don't send a tow truck, because this area's going to be closed until it's considered safe again.
4: Oh, okay. Let's go, Mr. Smith.

0: Sonny, now what?
1: Yeah. Where do we go from here?
2: You say there's no apparent reason for the tree you looked at to fall, old-timer?
0: Nope. None that I could see, Sonny. None at all.
1: Maybe we should go back and look at the other one, too.
2: We will in due time, Henry. The first thing is to seal off this area before someone gets killed. Stumpy, you go down the road about 2 miles and block it off. Henry will take you there in the car. Henry, you can take me up the road first to where the tree fell on the truck.
1: Okay, let's go.

0: Sovereign catfish, look at the cab. Why, it's flattened like a pancake.
1: You said it, youngster. Paul Bunyan really stepped on it.
0: Man, are those guys fortunate to be alive.
2: I'll say they are. Now, you understand what you're to do, huh, pal?
0: Sure. I'm to go back to headquarters and send out a dozen rangers to seal off the area.
2: Mm-hmm.
0: And then bring out the equipment truck.
2: Right. And don't forget to drop the old timer off where I said.
0: Okay.
2: I'll get going.

0: What's the matter, Ranger?
1: This road is closed, driver.
0: What? Since when?
1: Since I got here about 10 minutes ago.
2: Now, see here, Ranger. Who do you think you are closing off this highway just like that? Just because you're wearing a law badge doesn't give you the right to abuse us citizens. This bus has a schedule to meet, and we got places to go and things to do. And I don't see who you think you are to stand there and say we can't go down this road. You Rangers get mighty uppity to my way of thinking.
1: Will you glance down the road about 100 yards and tell me what you see?
0: Why, it looks like a giant pine fallen what crushed the cab of that truck.
2: Bless my soul if it isn't.
1: Another tree has fallen down at the visitor stop. That's why you can't go through here with this busload of people.
2: I'm awful sorry, Ranger. My husband always tells me I got a big mouth. I'm beginning to think he's right.
1: You'll have to turn around here on this wide shoulder, driver. Go back to Route 97 and take it into Knotty Pine.
0: Sure. Say, what's making the trees fall?
1: I don't know. That's where the danger is. Who knows what tree will be next? You can turn around right here.
0: Yes, sir.

0: Gertrude getting along, Luke?
1: Well, now we's tolerable, Stumpy. Right tolerable, in fact.
0: I reckon you are. Looks like you've been eating 3 squares a day.
1: Yep. I tell you, Stumpy, prospecting for uranium is a sight better paying than scratching for gold.
0: That's fine. Where are you headed for?
1: Oh, around straight up mountain country. Thought I'd cut through the big pines and save me and Gertrude some walking.
0: Well, Luke, I'm afraid I'm going to have to disappoint you.
1: How come? Woo, please, say, where's them rangers going in such an all-fired hurry? Somebody rob a bank?
0: Nope. They're going to where Bill's at and get orders. This area is closed off.
1: Not to old Luke, thanks.
0: Old Luke or young Luke makes no difference. Them big pines is falling down for no reason at all. Of course, if they hit you on the head, you old otter, it wouldn't hurt you none, but they might hurt Gertrude.
1: Oh, go on.
0: There's no use of sulking. Those are my orders. There ain't nobody going to get in here.
1: There's some days it just don't pay for a fella to open his eyes at sunup. Come on, Gertrude. The extra walk will hurt my feet more than yours. See you later, Stumpy.
0: Okay, Luke. Stay on the little beaver trail until you get to the Three Forks. And if a tree even looks like it's leaning too far over, run like the devil himself was after you.
2: That's right, operator. Morton Stengard. Yes, I'll wait. Grey Wolf.
3: Yes, Bill.
2: And the ground crew is here yet?
3: Trucks just pull up now.
2: Tell Stumpy to take one crew and have them tear open the tree that fell in the forest. Now you take another and a winch truck and get the tree off the truck. Tow the truck out of danger and call Bill Nolan and tell him to tow it into town. Then tear the tree apart so Mort can have a sample when he gets here.
3: Right away, Bill.
4: Hello, Bill.
2: Hold on, Mort. Grey Wolf.
3: Here, Bill.
2: Tell the other two crews to stand by, ready to move out at any time.
3: I tell them.
2: All right, go ahead, Mort. Sorry for the delay.
4: You go ahead. It's your nickel.
2: Oh, yeah, that's right. I did call you, Mort. How soon can you get here with your mobile lab?
4: Well, that depends on how urgent it is. I'm already working on a problem for Colonel Anders.
2: Well, we've got pine trees falling down for no apparent reason.
4: You don't say. That's urgent enough for me, all right. I'll be out there early this evening.
2: Fine. I'll clear it with Colonel Anders to take you off the hook.
4: I'll appreciate that, Bill. See you later.
5: I've got the map spread out on the table, Bill.
2: Okay, Henry. Mike! Mike!
6: Yes, Bill?
2: I'll leave the sides of the tent up in case we have to get out of here in a hurry.
5: Sure, Bill, sure. I forgot, this tent isn't made of steel.
7: Fellas, I'm Gordon Payne from the Daily Herald.
8: Well, howdy. We're the two truck drivers, and this is Mr. Smith and his son Mike.
7: Hello, how do you do? Hello, Mr. Smith. How about your story?
8: Well, sure. We'll tell you about the truck, and Mr. Smith can tell you his experience.
9: Well, the ranger, Stumpy Jenkins, said that, well, as far as he could tell, the tree had no reason to topple over, Mr. Payne.
7: Well, thanks, fellas. I'm going to call this in and then go out there. This sounds like a big one.
8: I don't think you'll get through.
7: Oh, no? Why not?
8: Well, there have been rangers' cars and trucks piling through there all day. They ain't got that place sealed tighter than a tire and a rim.
7: Well, they'll have to let me in. I'm the press.

0: Tom, you've got to let me pass.
1: Sorry, Gordy. No can do.
0: Ah, now, is that any way to treat a buddy? I've done a lot of stories on you fellas. Good ones, too.
1: Yeah, then you should know better than to ask. When Bill says keep him out, well, that's just exactly what he means.
0: Say, Tom, let's see if you can stop this guy. He's Winthrop Kane, a lumber millionaire.
2: Where's Bill Jefferson, Ranger?
1: Well, about 2 miles up the road in the heart of the trouble, sir.
2: Yeah, it's a foolish question, I guess. He's always in the thick of it. Open up the roadblock and I'll drive through.
1: Can't do that.
2: What? You know who I am. What was that?
1: Another tree went down. That's why you can't go in there.
2: All right, can't you contact your boss? I want to talk to him. I've got millions tied up in trees, and I want to know what's going on.
0: You might as well call him, Tom. Here comes Todd Jackson from the Department of Interior.
1: Yeah, I guess so. Looks like these trees have made enough noise to be heard in Washington.
3: Bill, another one just went down.
4: Okay, Henry. Put a red pin on the map.
3: Sure.
4: What's it look like, Mort?
5: Nothing, Bill. Absolutely nothing.
4: You can't find anything on those specimens?
5: That's right. I've made slides from these samples and put them under the high-powered microscope. All I can see is healthy wood fibers.
4: Well, how do you like that? No disease? No bugs? Bacteria? And yet they fall over like something's broken their backs.
5: Well, perhaps you'd like me to go out to the actual spot and take a look.
4: Yeah, but it'll be risky.
5: I'm game.
4: I'll get you a steel helmet. We'll get started.
5: Right.
4: Henry, answer the radio. Come on, Mort.
3: Bill?
4: Yes, pal?
3: It's Tom.
4: Hold it, Mort. What's he want?
3: He says Mr. Kane and Mr. Jackson and the press want to see you.
4: Well, tell them in about an hour.
3: They want to come in.
4: No. Absolutely no.
3: How about the governor?
4: Same answer. One of these trees can kill him just as easy as anyone else.
2: I don't believe this is true.
1: Sorry, gentlemen. The boss says no.
6: Well, we might just as well sit down then, gentlemen. Bill Jefferson means what he says.
0: But, Governor, how can he say that to you?
2: That's what I want to know, too, Philip.
6: Winthrop, Gordon, when a man's trying to do a good job and you know he's capable, knows far more than any of us do about the problem, I say the best way we can help is by being patient. Obviously, Bill hasn't found the answer yet, or he'd tell us. Now, let's not make his job any more difficult than it is already.
1: Well, thank you, Governor. It's mighty generous of you.
6: Not at all, Thomas. I'm not walking under any fallen tree.

0: that was close.
1: And how? Let's get out of here.
0: Right. What's so funny?
1: This?
0: Are you sure one of these giants hasn't hit you on the head?
1: No. You know, Mort, we're never too old or too experienced to run up against something new.
0: You mean like this?
1: Yeah, like this. You know, I have the unusual desire to run around this forest and push on all the trees to see how many of them will fall down.
0: Oh, man, you're roofless.
1: You got any better answer?
0: Well, no. I guess your roof doesn't leak.
1: Maybe I'm going to wish it did before this is over.
0: Well, since we can't find any bugs pushing over the trees, and disease is making them tired of standing, what next?
1: I guess I'll have to go down and talk to the big cannons. I hope they'll not roar too loud when I tell them I haven't any answers. That's it, gentlemen. I haven't been able to find out the cause of this unusual phenomenon.
2: You haven't, eh? Well, you'd better. I've got millions signed up in trees, and I want an answer. You'll probably wake up in the morning and find all my trees laying on the ground.
1: I rather doubt that, Mr. Kane. It appears that this condition is confined to this immediate area.
2: But you don't know, do you?
1: That's right. I don't.
3: Well, you'd better have an answer soon, Bill. The Secretary of Interior is quite disturbed by this. He's worried that it's a new disease that could sweep forests all over the country.
1: Well, would you prefer that I lie and tell you some drummed-up tale about gremlins pushing over the trees?
4: Gentlemen, Bill's right. Let's not panic because we haven't found the answers sticking out of our pockets.
2: That may very well be for you to say, Philip. It's not your money that's invested in timber.
4: Winthrop, that's a very unkind remark. I'm interested in not only your timber, but in the timber owned by other people in this state. In fact, I'm very much concerned about every tree in the state. They're our basic and essential natural resources.
2: Perhaps you're right. But I want some answers, and I want them soon.
1: Gentlemen, I'll have the answers within 24 hours, or else I'll resign from my post as chief ranger.

0: what's the sense of staying up anymore tonight?
1: That's the fifth one so far tonight.
0: Bill, your dog tired. You'll get sick going on without sleep.
1: Perhaps. I'll be sicker if I don't find the answer to this.
2: I know.
1: Henry, get one of those large battery lights, will you? I want to have one more look at the trees. If I don't find anything, I'll turn in and try it again in the morning.

0: But why are you digging around with broken roots?
1: Maybe I'll find something.
0: Well, it's awfully peculiar that the anchor roots and the tap roots gave way, but the hair roots are still in good shape.
1: Yeah, I know. That's why I'm digging.
0: Is it a root infection that eats away the main roots that hold the tree?
1: Could be.
0: Hey, why can't I dig too instead of standing around here shivering?
1: Yeah, that's a good idea. Start around on the other side, Henry. There's light enough for both of us.
0: Sure. Here, I'll step across this stump hole. It's too far to walk around. Hey, Bill, help me!
2: Sure. What happened, Henry?
0: Hurry, hurry, there's a fire under here.
2: Here, give me your hat. Here you are.
0: Oh, boy, it's hot on. Ow! Ooh, boy, I burned my ankle.
1: Huh? How could you burn your ankle? Here, let me see.
0: You don't believe me or take a look.
1: Huh? Let me look at it.
0: Boy.
1: Great Scott. You did burn your ankle. Come on, let's get back to camp. Here, I'll carry you.
0: I can walk. What's the matter with you? You glad I got burned?
1: Henry, look where your foot went through the shallow earth.
0: Why, it's burning under there, like a peat bog fire.
1: Sure it is. Why didn't I think of that before? It's a root fire. It burns down deep. We've never had this before.
0: What a way to find it.
1: Come on, pal. Let's spread the word.

0: Phew, what are those men doing with those long rods? Why are they driving them down at an angle next to the trunk and roots?
1: Well, that long rod has a thermometer on the end of it, Mr. Kane. We can tell if there's a fire in the roots.
2: This really is rare, isn't it, Bill?
1: Yes, Governor, it's very rare indeed.
0: How does it start?
1: Well, lightning could do it. A strong bolt drives into the ground, and the soil is of a peat-like composition. Strange thing about it is that the fire spreads underground, and it can go undetected for months. But this one is even more weird, because usually the fire is confined to trees in the immediate area of the first one to have a root fire.
3: Well, then it could be freakish enough to be more than one fire, eh, Bill?
1: That's right, Gordon. This area is noted for receiving heavy bolts of lightning. Not into the trees, but into the ground.
0: How can they put it out?
1: Well, that's not easy. Every tree will have to be tested in this area, and then we'll have to rip up the ground with chiseled plows and flood the underground area with thousands of gallons of water. It'll take time, a lot of time.
0: I know you'll handle that part all right, Bill. Thank you for finding the answer.
2: Yes, many thanks, Bill.
1: Gentlemen, don't thank me. Thank Henry. He's the one that got the hot foot. Perhaps we should call this story Henry's Hot Foot instead of the Falling Giants. Well, see you next week for more adventure with...
4: Ranger!

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0: here's Uncle Charlie.
1: Hi, Uncle Charlie.
2: Well, hi there. Come on in. We've been waiting for you. And while we've been waiting, we've been doing some planning for our time together. So I sure hope you can stick around for the next, 30 minutes or so. We'll have lots of good music and a story called Lazy Susan. And in between, we'll have a kids' talk, which I know you all enjoy. Our kids' talk topic came as a result of this letter.
3: Uncle Charlie, there's a kid in my class who's a real pain. He thinks he knows it all, and nobody likes him. I'm a Christian, and I want to do what's right, but he sure is obnoxious. Would you talk about it sometime during kids' talk?
2: What to do with an obnoxious classmate? Good suggestion for a talk. And in fact, the girl in the story, Lazy Susan, she isn't too well-liked either. So the kids' talk will go well with the story. But first, some music. Most of you know that in addition to singing on our radio broadcasts, our kids go out twice a month in concerts. We travel together in a couple of large vans, and often while we're traveling, the kids will just start singing. Well, not long ago, they started singing a song I had not heard before. I said, hey, I like that. Let's do it for a broadcast sometime. And you know something? It goes well with our Kids Talk feature and our story. It's called Love Makes a Friend. Be a friend like you.

Kristen, your song will fit well here because friends like to smile at each other. And your song is all about smiles.

0: Well, with those good songs in mind, let's take time right now for our good discussion on the subject of what to do with a classmate who's a real pain on a feature we call Kids Talk. Well, we've got an interesting topic in our Kids Talk Corner today. And again, we're with Jenny, Beth, Darren, and Nate. One 12-year-old, one 14-year-old, and two 13-year-olds talking about this particular topic. This letter comes from Florida. And this person says, Uncle Charlie, there's this kid in our class, and he gets on everyone's nerves, and nobody in our class likes to be around him. He's always trying to pick fights, bragging on himself, aggravating, or trying to get my best friend to be his girlfriend. Could you do a kids' talk about this? But before you do, write and tell me which day you're going to do it so I can hear it. Well, what do you think? Do you have any experience in school with somebody that just gets on your nerves? Jenny. Hey, by the way, we better not mention any names, but do be honest and candid.
1: Yeah, but I guess you just have to realize that you don't know where this person has come from or what he's been through in his life, and he could have come from, like, a broken-down home or something. You don't know what his background's been.
0: Anybody else? Nate?
2: Try to ignore him as much as you can. You know, you gotta understand that, you know, like she said, they might be from something different than you are, and they have different feelings about stuff.
0: Beth?
3: I think that maybe they just need a friend to help them through a rough time. They may be, like, going through something at home where they just need to get their anger out. And just don't make fun of them if they're not as cool as you are.
0: Okay, Darren?
4: I think that some of the reason that they're acting the way they are is because maybe they're new, somebody isn't their friend, and they're trying to get attention.
0: Mm-hmm.
4: So that they can be loved or whatever.
0: Okay. Exactly. I think one of the reasons why they do it is to get attention. Now, if we do ignore them, Nate, is that going to help them?
2: Well, not really, but if they're, like, you don't see them as much and they're in a different grade,
0: mm-hmm.
2: but they still like to bug you, you know, they just kind of bug everybody, you just kind of ignore them, and there's other people that are friends with them.
0: Okay. Jenny?
1: In the way of ignoring, I think you should ignore them in a way, not in the way that you, like, if they say something, you turn around and don't say anything back. But if they, like, you can talk to them and be friendly to them, but if they're, like, trying to pick fights and cause trouble, you should ignore what they say but still be nice in a way.
0: All right. I think that's a good response. Darren?
4: I don't know if ignoring them's really the right way to go. I mean, because the reason they're doing what they're doing might be to get you not to ignore them, to
0: mm-hmm.
4: pay attention to them. And that's why, just try to be their
0: but
4: friend.
0: But if you pour a lot of attention on them when they bug you, aren't they going to bug you all the more?
4: That's true. I guess I'm saying don't ignore them all the time.
0: Mm-hmm. There's a line between acknowledging and ignoring.
4: Yeah, and don't ignore what they're saying when they're in a rage or whatever.
0: Mm-hmm.
4: But if they say hi to you, say hi back. Try to be a friend to them.
0: In other words, look for the times when they're on their good behavior,
4: yeah.
0: and work on the friendship with them during those times.
4: Mm-hmm.
0: Right, Nate, were you going to add something?
2: Well, you just try to, you know, be nice to them as much as you can, but you ignore what they say against you.
0: Okay. Anybody else on this subject of what to do with an obnoxious classmate? And sometimes this is true in our own family. We've got, you know, problems of this kind that we have to ignore a brother and sister sometimes, but then also try to be on the good side of them when they are acting in a good way. Well, our thanks to Nate and Darren, Beth and Jenny for this good discussion in Kids Talk. Let's get back to our music makers and hear from someone who always manages to cheer us up with her songs. Sherilyn tells us that somebody is whispering inside of her. First, she has a verse.
5: 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Your word is a lamp unto my feet and a light unto my path.

0: We just heard the trio sing, and right before that, we heard from Sherilyn. Let me take a moment to update you on what's going on in the life of this young lady. I remember so well when Sherilyn started singing on CBH when she was only 3 years old, and she was with us until she was 15. Well, Sherilyn just recently graduated from college. She graduated summa cum laude, which is about the very best you can do. And she graduated with a triple major, one of them being in the Spanish language. Next month, Sherilyn leaves Grand Rapids and her family and will be traveling to the country of Honduras to teach in a Christian school in that country for a year. Isn't that great? How happy we are for the former CBHers who've gone on to serve the Lord in various capacities. Oh, we'll hear Jonathan sing a song just before the story. Jonathan and his wife and their two children are right now in language school in Italy as missionaries. Well, let's get back to our classic broadcast. Don't forget, we love it when you let us know you're listening. I'll give you our mailing address at the end of the program, so don't you dare go away. Well, what do you know? It's time for our story. Jonathan gets us ready with a good song about what Jesus wants from us. Listen.
1: My son, give me your heart, and let your eyes observe my ways. 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

0: Our story today, written especially for the Children's Bible Hour by Agnes Livesey, is entitled Lazy Susan. Susan had a nickname, one she really didn't like very much, but one she had earned. The kids at school called her Lazy Susan, and I think you'll see why. One hot summer day, Susan was sitting at the kitchen table watching her mother bake a pie.
1: Oh, it's so hot. I hope it's cooler tomorrow. I hate sitting in church when it's hot.
2: It won't be any warmer in church than at home. By the way, you said your teacher wanted you to invite Jenny Ryan to Sunday school. Have you done that yet?
1: No, they don't have a phone, and I'm not walking all the way over there.
2: Why not?
1: Well, it wouldn't do any good. She'd never go in this weather. She'd rather sleep in.
2: How can you know that if you haven't asked her? You can at least give her a chance to accept.
1: Maybe Dad will take me over there in the car. What time will he be home?
2: I can't say for sure. He said he might have a meeting at the office if some out-of-town buyers come in. Otherwise, I suppose he'll be home about 1 o'clock.
1: I hope they don't come. I'm counting on him to give me the money for Jane's birthday present. The party's at 2.
2: You should have taken time to get something when we were out shopping the other day. You'll hardly have time to buy a present even if he does get home by 1.
1: I can get it on the way to the party. Mother, you're not going to use the oven, are you?
2: Aren't you the young lady who asked for pie for supper? Please, Susan, don't lay all over the table like that. You have flour all over your hair, and you're in my way. Why don't you mix up some fudge and take it to Jane? She'd like that.

0: She'll have candy at the party. Besides, it's too hot to stand and stir it. Oh, that oven is roasting me. When I get married, I'm going to have ice cream for dessert in the summer.
1: Not if your family asks for pie. Or does it make a difference who does the baking?
0: Oh, Mother. May I call Daddy and see if he'll be home early?
1: No. He had some important things to do, and I don't want you rushing him. Why don't you go and ask Mrs. Smith if you can mow her lawn? She offered to pay you to do it last week.
0: Oh, Sarah has that job now. She was bragging about it to Ruth right in front of me, as if I care. I told her she was welcome to it. Then they got me by the arms and spun me around like I was a serving dish while they sang, "Lazy Susan, Lazy Susan." They're so smug, I can't stand them.
1: Well, Susan, it might be a good idea for you to think about why they call you that. What reason do you give them to say it? For instance, do they know you've been lazy in getting your gift for Jane? Are they waiting for their fathers to give them money?
0: Oh, no. I heard about that, too. Sarah made a beautiful cross-stitch pillow for Jane's room. Ruth bought her a bracelet with money she earned herself.
1: You could have done the same thing.
0: I wouldn't let everybody know about it if I did. Mother, don't you have any money I could use for a gift?
1: No, I don't. You had your allowance, Susan. Why didn't you buy a gift with that? After all, the gift is supposed to be from you, not from your parents.
0: If I'd done that, I wouldn't have any money left for myself.
1: I'm sure you could have endured that for a week. Now, please go to the porch while you wait for your father.
0: Okay. At least it'll be cooler out there. Hello, Mrs. King. Warm, isn't it?
2: Oh, Susan, I didn't see you there on the porch. Yes, it certainly is warm. I wonder if you could help me home with these packages? I'd be glad to give you something for it.
0: I'm sorry, but my mother told me to wait here for my father.
3: Hi, Susan. Aren't you going to the party?
0: Sure, aren't you?
3: If I get done in time.
0: Why? What do you have to do?
3: Cut our lawn and my neighbor's lawn. Hey, why don't you help me? If you cut my neighbor's lawn, you can have what she pays me to do it. You could use a little money, can't you?
0: Oh, I could use it all right. But I have to wait here for my father.
3: Oh, sure. Well, I'll see ya.
0: Mother, it's almost 1:30, and Daddy isn't home yet. What am I going to do about the party? I don't have a gift.
1: That isn't your father's responsibility, Susan. You'll just have to go without one.
0: Go without a gift? Mother, don't you have any money?
1: No, I don't.
0: I'll just stay home then. I can't go without a gift.
1: Perhaps you think you can't, but you will. I'm going to insist that you go.
0: But, Mother, what will I tell Jane?
1: Why not try telling her the truth? You've had every chance to get her a gift, but you couldn't be bothered. Now, go and get ready.
0: Why do I have to go? You wouldn't go without a gift.
1: You're right. I wouldn't go without a gift. As soon as I accepted the invitation, I'd start figuring out what to take. But you have to go, because there's a lesson you need to learn. I'm sorry it has to be this way, honey, but you must get ready at once.
4: Susan went to the party. She was relieved when nobody seemed to notice that she came empty-handed. Everything went along fairly well until Jane opened her gifts.
5: Thank you so much, Sarah. This will look so nice in my room. I love it.
6: Oh, it's so pretty.
7: Yes, I like that.
5: And this one is from Ruth. A bracelet. How nice. Thanks, Ruth. This last one is from Jim. Note cards. Thank you, Jim. I can use these right away. Thanks, everybody. I like everything. Thanks.
3: You didn't open Susan's gift, did you?
6: That's right. You missed hers.
5: Oh, did I, Susan? I'm sorry. I didn't see it here.
0: Well, you didn't really.
3: She didn't open one from you. What did you bring?
5: I hope I didn't drop it. Maybe it's under these papers. No, I don't see it. It must be here somewhere.
0: No, it isn't. You see, I wanted to bring you something, but, well, my plans, well, I'll bring you something next week, Jane.
5: Oh, that's all right, Susan.
8: Cheapskate.
1: Well, Susan, how was the party?
0: All right, I guess.
1: Oh, you don't sound as though you enjoyed yourself.
0: I didn't expect to. I don't suppose anyone will ever invite me to a party again. They'll all think I'm selfish. I told Jane I'd bring her a gift later. She was nice about it, but the other kids acted as if they thought I shouldn't have come.
1: Well, since you accepted the invitation to Jane's party, you should have made work of getting her a gift, shouldn't you?
0: I guess so. I guess Lazy Susan is a good name for me after all.
1: You know, this reminds me of another invitation we've both accepted. And it makes me wonder if we're working on gifts for that occasion.
0: Another invitation? I don't remember getting another one. Who else do I need to get a gift for?
1: The Lord Jesus invited you to his home in heaven. I believe you've accepted his invitation, haven't you?
0: Sure. But what does that have to do with gifts?
1: I was just thinking that we should be making work of preparing a gift for Jesus. Once we get to heaven, we can't promise to bring something later.
0: But what can I bring him?
1: Well, in choosing a gift for a friend, you try to give what he or she wants. Now, what do you think Jesus wants most of all? What was it that your Sunday school teacher was suggesting you try to do when she asked you to invite Jenny Ryan to come to class?
0: Oh, I know, Mother. Jesus wants us to bring other people to him.
1: Right.
0: Mom, I may be late for supper. Save me a piece of pie, will you?
1: Wait a minute. What are you planning to do?
0: I don't want to be a lazy Susan anymore. I've got to start changing right now. So I'm going over to invite Jenny to come with me to Sunday school tomorrow, okay?

We've come to the end of another classic Children's Bible Hour program. Any lazy kids listening? You say, is it a sin to be lazy? Well, let's think about it. In the Bible, in James chapter 4, verse 17, it says to him or her who knows to do good and doesn't do it, that's a sin. For instance, mom and dad have given you a responsibility around the house, chores to do, and you don't do it because you're too lazy. Well, God says that's a sin. Hey, time's up for today's visit. I'm Uncle Charlie, and you can write to me at CBH Ministries, P.O. 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
4: How do you do? Being a servant is not a calling to which most of us aspire. Yet the man in this story felt compelled to be a servant of the one who set him free. So compelled that he traveled to a South Pacific island to help liberate others, all because his heart and mind and life were unchanged.

0: From the crossroads of life, this is Unshackled, true life stories dramatized and produced in Chicago by Pacific Garden Mission. They come from all walks of life, searching for a place to sleep, something to eat, a reason to live. That's why Pacific Garden Mission has kept the doors open since 1877 to rescue the perishing. Thanks to caring friends who send financial gifts, hundreds of men, women, and children receive food, clothing, and a safe bunk for the night, all without charge. Some medical and dental care is also free in the Mission Clinic. That kind of love comes only from the one who keeps the light burning in the old lighthouse, a light that is passed from mission pastors and counselors to every guest. Those who carry the light out into the world are forever transformed, and that is what this program celebrates. Now for broadcast around the earth, here is episode number 3952 in the series Unshackled, the program that makes you face yourself and think.
1: You want to go on the mission field, and you haven't even been to seminary or Bible college?
2: I can do it!
1: Being a missionary is not for the faint of heart.
2: I know.
1: Do you?
2: I've heard missionaries speak about the hardships. Poor sanitary conditions, eating strange food, your family and friends left behind.
1: That's not the half of it. Sometimes your life is on the line. Missionaries die in the line of duty.
2: I know that too.
1: No soldier entangles himself with the affairs of this life that he may please him who hath chosen him to be a soldier.
2: I agree.
1: Do you know how to trust in the Lord with all your heart and lean not unto your own understanding?
2: I try to do that every day.
1: What would you do if one of the tribal people walked up to you and did this?
0: What would you do if someone unexpectedly slapped you in the face? The man in our story was being tested. And in this sequel to his testimony, we'll hear how Stephen McPherson fared. This is the conclusion of his true story right now on Unshackled.
3: I was still living at home, but commuting to college when I was saved. I read the entire Bible sitting in my car so my younger brother and other friends wouldn't ridicule me. I had been a track star, but left that behind when I graduated. My maternal grandmother, who helped my mom raise us, had always been the mainstay of our family. So I told her about the man who slapped me.
4: What do you do that for?
2: I guess he was testing me. You should have seen the look on Uncle Jim's face. He expected a rumble in his living room.
4: What'd you do?
2: Nothing. The old me would have knocked him flat.
4: The old nature must be put to death so the new man can live in you.
2: The old nature hangs around trying to get me in trouble.
4: Always put your trust in the Lord, Steve. That's what you need to do.
2: I know, Grandma. I couldn't teach those teenage boys at school otherwise.
4: You're the first teacher in the family, Steve.
2: Maybe the last one, too. Those kids are impossible. Some of the eighth grade football players offered to put them in line. One kid was so bad, I told him to straighten up or I'd meet him outside.
4: You plan to tell him about Jesus?
2: No, ma'am. I'm not cut out to teach physical education or anything else to middle school boys. And I told the principal that.
4: You did?
2: Yes, I did. I walked into his office and said, I quit. I was called to preach.
4: Stephen, we prayed for a boy who would grow up and be a preacher. You were the first boy in three generations, and now God called you to preach? Hallelujah!
3: I was 25 years old when I left Virginia Beach with my clarinet for seminary training in Chattanooga. I had to shave off my mustache, and campus housing wasn't much, but the meals were great. In one of my classes, I met Ed. He took me under his wing. We handed out tracts in the local flea market and did some street preaching.
5: I see you moved a bit. What's up?
2: That shop owner asked me to move. Guess he didn't like my clarinet.
5: More likely the preaching.
2: Was I that loud?
5: You have to be loud to get their attention, but you don't have to move, Steve. We have the right to preach in public.
2: You notice I didn't move very far.
5: Do people stop and listen?
2: Yeah, but some seeds fall by the wayside, hard and stony ground.
5: Our job is to spread the word and leave the results to God.
2: Amen. That's what I'm doing. All we like sheep have gone astray. We have turned everyone to his own way. And the Lord has laid on him the iniquity of us all. The Lord Jesus Christ, name above all names,
3: Here, brother, let me give you this pamphlet to read.
5: He made himself of no reputation and took upon him the form of a servant and was made in the likeness of men. And being found in fashion as a man, he humbled himself and became obedient unto death, even the death of the cross, for your sins and mine. This is for you, sister.
3: I played my clarinet on the street even in the coldest weather. I loved seminary, but overextended myself, teaching Bible lessons to kids in vacation Bible school, driving a church bus, leading music in a mission fellowship. When I reported back to my home church for the Christmas holidays, things were bad at home.
4: I guess your mama told you about your brother.
3: Yes, ma'am. She said he's most likely going back to prison again.
4: It breaks my heart. That boy just can't stay away from drugs. We told him he can't come back home to live anymore. Not with me and not with your mama.
3: Mama said I'm behind in my car payments. Man, I hate to lose that car.
4: Do you need it in Chattanooga?
3: Of course, Grandma. They want me to move off campus, so I'll need it to get around. And I go into town to preach and minister.
4: How do you have time to work, Steve?
3: Feeds me. But I have to, Grandma. I like to eat.
6: I moved into a house shared with veterans, one of whom brought girls home. When I confronted him, he threatened me, so I backed down. I took on too many things and my health suffered. So the school let me move back on campus. I worked only 30 hours a week. I led music at a mission fellowship where I met Mary.
7: You have a special gift for leading the music, Steve.
3: It's part of worshiping the Lord, Mary. I love to worship him.
7: Yes, it is. He's given each of us gifts and talents to use as he sees fit.
3: And yours is sign language.
7: It's called signing.
3: I'd like to learn how to do that. Is it hard?
7: I'll teach you. Signing is very useful. I do it for a church in town.
3: Are there many people who can't hear?
7: Oh, you'd be surprised. Some in every congregation.
3: Have you been going to this fellowship for long?
7: Long enough to know I want to go on the mission field. I'm Jewish.
3: I've never known Jews that believe in Jesus.
7: Oh, there's more and more all the time. Jesus is the Messiah of Israel.
3: Where will you go from here?
7: South America. There are lots of Jews there. What about you? Been saved long?
3: Not long enough. I'm not very good at sharing Jesus yet, but I try. That's why I'm going to seminary here.
7: Learn to sign. It's another way to tell people about Jesus.
6: Mary taught me to sign. We attended a deaf congregation together, also a Jewish fellowship on campus where I learned enough Hebrew to greet students using Hebrew. Then people began to speculate about our relationship, but we were just great friends.
7: You joined the National Guard? Why?
3: I was driving by and I think it was just hunger pains.
7: Steven, all you think about is food.
3: Seems like I'm hungry all the time.
7: True enough, but you were called to preach.
3: I told them that.
7: Tell me what really happened.
3: All I did was stop by and talk to them. Next thing you know, some guy was knocking on my door. He offered me 3 meals a day and training in the summer so I can go to seminary in the fall.
7: I think you're joking.
3: I thought he was joking. But the next thing you know, I'm talking to a captain and then sitting before a major giving me a physical.
7: And you passed the physical?
3: My blood work was off, but he said, "Hey, you're not on the mission field yet. Hey, Sarge, he passes."
6: I loved the drills until I went to the South for training, where I don't remember sleeping more than 2 hours during the 8 weeks. I trained and became a sharpshooter. In the fall, I returned to seminary, glad to see Mary again.
7: How many sit-ups?
3: 300 or more. I did 64 push-ups and won the best all-around soldier in my age bracket. I'm an old man, you know, 29.
7: And how was the food, Steve?
3: Good. When I had the chance to eat. Really, Mary, any meal is a great meal to me.
7: And your spiritual life? Still in good shape?
3: Some of the guys tried to get me to drink, but the chaplain stood up for me. We had some good talks about salvation, heaven, and hell.
7: Well, I have some news, too. I'm leaving for South America next month.
6: When Mary left for the mission field, I felt like I was coming apart, so I left seminary and went home. I tried to lead my neighbors to the Lord, but they weren't interested. So I returned to Chattanooga, where I worked various jobs from construction to selling medical supplies. My church sent me to Jamaica, where I witnessed on the beach. Back home, I ministered to the elderly. Some of them lived in destitution. Years passed, and before I knew it, I was 40. A female missionary from Papua New Guinea traveled all across America with some of the native converts. I was so challenged by her personal commitment to the Lord that I could hardly think of anything else. Finally, I made a decision that would change my way of life.
8: Hello?
3: Hi, Grandma.
8: Steve, how are you, boy?
3: Great. I have news for you. I'm going on the mission field again.
8: Back to Jamaica?
3: No, to Papua New Guinea.
8: New Guinea? Where's that?
3: It's an island in the South Pacific.
8: What made you decide to go there, Stephen?
3: I heard a missionary who left her job as a school teacher to become a missionary there. After some difficult times, she was left alone with this tribe for years. Grandma, today many of the people are saved and they can read and write and they're praying for other natives in the villages near them. I need to do more with my life for the Lord.
8: Wait till I tell everyone about you. How long will you be there?
3: 2 years.
0: In a moment, we'll hear more about Stephen's ministry. 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
6: With my clarinet under my arm, I flew to Papua New Guinea, passing through Los Angeles and Hong Kong. I arrived in Port Moresby to blazing heat in January 1994. A man in a big hat met me at the airport saying, "Good day, mate." We had a dusty 3-hour ride in an uncovered truck into the interior for 2 weeks of training. We then flew in a small Cessna over winding rivers and lush jungles to the highlands. I hardly understood my host, who was an Australian, so I was glad to meet a missionary from Chattanooga.
5: Come in, Steve. We've been expecting you.
2: I'm sure glad to meet someone who speaks English. I could barely understand that Australian. I'm serious. His kids had to translate for me. I just nodded my head.
5: That's why we're here, to translate the Bible. They speak 800 languages here.
2: You need to work on him.
5: What do you think of New Guinea so far?
2: The natives don't wear much clothing, do they? Mostly rags.
5: Try not to look the women in the eye. To the culture, it's rude, flirtatious.
2: They think I speak their languages because my skin is the same color as theirs.
5: You're the first black American they've seen. You settled in your house?
2: My little shanty? It has a faucet for water, but what comes out is green slime.
5: You can buy water at the mission store. You can buy food there, too, but it's expensive.
2: I saw a beetle as big as my thumb.
5: Keep your mosquito net on at night, and take your anti-malaria meds.
2: Don't worry, I heard the lecture. Man, when the sun goes down, I've never seen such darkness.
5: The real darkness is in the heart of man.
6: Eating has always been important to me, but food from home took 3 months to reach our jungle highland. Like other missionaries, I learned to eat the local food. My church sent me money each month, but I had to go without some bare necessities. My job title was physical education teacher for first to fifth grades in the mission school. A bond was formed with some of the missionaries.
9: How you doing, Teach?
2: Ha!
9: Listen, we did without a phys ed teacher for 2 years here. When they announced you were coming, a cheer went up.
2: The kids aren't impressed. Today, I was talking with the principal, and this fourth grader piped up and said, "I'm not gonna do that. I had a mind to drop the kid for 100 push-ups."
9: Not very spiritual of you, Steve. Too many years in the military.
2: These kids are very bright and articulate, but some of them are rebellious. If I discipline one kid, the rest have a sit-in.
9: Maybe the altitude's gotten to you.
2: You mean the attitude. I'm used to sea level, but I don't mind we're more than 5,000 feet high here.
9: That much closer to the Lord, Stephen.
6: He can't be any closer than your heart. I taught children from 21 different countries. Missionary kids who spoke the tribal language before their parents did. During the dry season, I had allergies. During the rainy season, mud was everywhere. I washed my clothes into discoloration. Periodically, I remembered the man who asked me if I could really be a missionary. I was learning many things about myself, and God was making changes in me for His good.
9: I hear they asked you to teach driver's education to the high school kids.
2: Why not? I teach junior high as well as elementary phys ed.
9: You can do it, Steve.
2: Yeah, with God, all things are possible.
9: You're doing a good job, or they wouldn't ask you to take on more.
2: Well, some of the parents weren't too happy when I let their kids jump off the cliff into the water.
9: Well, it is a 50-foot cliff, and the water's only 40 degrees.
2: Oh, they weren't upset about that. They were upset because their girls got bronchitis. I mean, the girls wanted some excitement, too.
9: You seem sort of down, Steve.
2: Yeah. I had a letter from my mother. My father died.
9: I'm sorry.
2: He wasn't around when I was growing up, but it still hurts to lose him.
9: Your father in heaven will never leave you or forsake you. Remember that.
6: Sometimes, I played my clarinet and the natives would stop and listen. The ministry asked me to teach music, too, but I declined because I knew the risk of taking on too much. I began the process of renewing my teaching certificate in 1995. Vacation came again and I decided to hike 50 miles to a remote village with a missionary translator and his teenage son.
10: Dad makes every one of us kids do the hike when we're 10. Toughens you up.
2: If it doesn't kill you first.
10: Look! It's the cassowary bird!
2: Man, that thing looks like a dinosaur.
10: Oh, it can kill you with those talons.
2: Shouldn't we hide?
10: It's a village pet. We're okay.
2: We better take cover.
10: It won't stop for hours. Keep walking.
2: I'm drenched and I'm hungry. I was doing fine until it started raining.
10: Free shower, Steve.
6: That 50-mile trek was a Jurassic Park experience, a jungle wonderland. When we came back to the wetland area, I foolishly pulled off my rubber galoshes and walked barefoot through the mushy vines. I didn't realize my feet were being cut to shreds until we came to the village 9 hours later. It took me a week to recover. We stayed in the village from early March to mid-April. When Easter came, the villagers gathered in a lean-to shanty, the men on one side and the women on the other. Sitting on the ground, they listened to the translator.
11: God became a man named Jesus. He came to save us because the penalty for sin is death, a second death of eternity in hell and being cut off from God forever. God's word, the Holy Bible, says all have sinned. There is none whose life pleases God except Jesus, the Son of God. He died on a cross for our sins. His death was necessary for us to have new life, eternal life with God. Jesus is God, so He rose from the dead on the third day. Listen, if you believe Jesus died for your sins and rose again, then you can be born again when you repent of your sins and ask God to save you. The Bible says, "But as many as received Him, to them gave He power to become the sons of God, even to them that believe on His name."
6: The missionaries spoke their tribal dialect, and I think they understood. In late April, we hiked many miles back to the missionary station, a trip that seemed easier this time, in spite of rivers swollen with rain. I crossed on a rope bridge, swaying over rushing water, and was glad to be back in my shanty. That year, I coached track and field, besides my other duties. I also rented a van and traveled to my friends' remote villages to give my testimony. My grandmother told me about Jesus when I was a boy. I prayed, but no transition was made in my soul. As a teenager, running became my God. Later, I drank. I tried drugs. I was miserable until a man told me about the Savior who would change my life. This time, I was really ready for the change. I asked Jesus to save me, and He did. And now I'm here telling you, for I am not ashamed of the gospel of Christ.
2: For it is the power of God unto salvation to everyone that believeth, to the Jew first, and also to the Greek.
6: Before I left New Guinea in December 1995, I saw a tribal woman weep as she hugged and kissed her New Testament. One of the German translators had dedicated 10 years to bringing the gospel in her language. But I was a burned out fellow after 2 years of facing the challenges of the mission field. I flew to Chattanooga and reported to my home church, then called home.
8: Hello?
2: Hey, Mom. It's me.
8: Steven, where are you?
2: I'm back in Chattanooga.
8: Are you going back to New Guinea?
2: I'm thinking about it.
8: So you're home for a while?
2: I sure am.
8: I heard New Guinea had an earthquake.
2: Yeah, shook the pillars of the school building. Scary.
8: Well, your grandma will be glad you're home.
2: How is she?
8: She's fine, but your brother's not.
2: What now?
8: He's living in a flop house with a bunch of druggies. I wish you'd talk to him when you get here.
2: I'll talk, but he doesn't listen to me.
6: I had some anger issues for a while after going home. I did substitute teaching in high school and a girl was stabbed outside my class. I prayed with her at the hospital and she survived. I made a mission trip to mosquito-infested Nicaragua. Then, in the year 2000, my grandmother died of cancer. Afterwards, my mother became a Christian. 2 years later, my church told me to go to language school in Missouri. As I drove west, I called Mama on my cell phone.
8: Steven, your brother's on a ventilator near death.
2: What happened?
8: He went to the clinic because he felt dizzy and had some blindness. Somebody put something in his drink. Later, he went back to the flop house where he went into convulsions. So they called an ambulance.
2: I'm so sorry, Mama.
8: They want to pull the plug on the ventilator. Steven, he'll die if they do.
6: I called everyone I knew to pray for my brother, and God was merciful. My brother was able to breathe on his own when they removed the ventilator. But he was paralyzed on one side and too stubborn to work with a physiotherapist. Meanwhile, I entered linguistic training and discovered that my hearing was not keen enough to distinguish the tribal intonations. I tried to quit during Christmas break, but my church told me to finish. Then I went home to see my brother.
12: How was he?
6: He seemed to cry when I came in.
12: He doesn't talk anymore.
6: I prayed for him. Then I took some of the neighborhood boys to see him, and he seemed to brighten up when he saw them.
12: Go with me tomorrow, okay?
6: You go every day?
12: Of course.
6: Mom, it's 14 miles out there, and you're almost 70.
12: So what? He's my son, and I want him to know that I love him.
6: It's running you ragged.
12: I'm going, and you should go with me.
6: I have to study, Mom. I'm still in school.
12: Surely you can take time for your brother.
6: I'm about to go crazy from the lack of sleep. But you're right. I'll go with you. That was academically the most difficult time of my life. But with the help of a Canadian friend, I finished the linguistic course. While there, I gave my testimony in prison. And one inmate laughed in my face. I went to Canada to teach physical education in the mission school for a year. Then I went home. That year, my brother died, and I preached at his memorial service. My brother died on his birthday, 49 years old. Still a relatively young man. You never know how much time God is giving you on this earth. And you should be prepared to meet him. The Bible says, "And as it is appointed unto men once to die, but after this, the judgment." So let us lay aside every weight and the sin which doth so easily beset us. And let us run with patience the race that is set before us, looking unto Jesus, the author and finisher of our faith. No matter where I traveled, God was always with me. I'm taking care of my mother now, although my school closed down this year. I've had complications from the anti-malaria medication I took in New Guinea. But I keep living for the Lord who set my feet on solid ground.
0: He will set your feet on solid ground too, listening friend. Come to the cross and receive forgiveness and new life. The Bible says in Romans chapter 10, verses 9 and 10, that if thou shalt confess with thy mouth the Lord Jesus, and shalt believe in thine heart that God hath raised him from the dead, thou shalt be saved. For with the heart man believeth unto righteousness, and with the mouth confession is made unto salvation. What's important for you to know, and maybe even hard to hear, is that you are a sinner. You have sinned against God, as we all have. So what do you do about that? Well, if you don't know the Lord, or you're not sure, seek Him. Seek the Lord. Talk to Him, just like I'm talking to you now. Tell Him you need Him, that you want His forgiveness, and that you believe in the Lord Jesus as your Savior. Will you believe? It is the most important decision you will ever make. It is the most important question you will ever answer. And not doing anything about this most important question is an answer. If you want to talk with someone about making this vital decision, we encourage you to call 1-888-NEED-HIM or visit chataboutjesus.com. 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Or give us a call at 312-492-9410. This is program number 3952, heard in part two of the classic true story of Stephen McPherson, were Ryan Priester, Barbara Blomquist, Ben Zarbach, Evan Armacost, Jennifer Dimmitt, and Alana Arenas. Original music, Don Badorf. 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
15: SRN News, I'm Mary Rose. Ukrainian President Zelensky is addressing President Trump's call for new leadership in Kyiv. During an interview with ABC's This Week, Zelensky said he made an offer regarding holding elections.
16: Tell Putin, give us 2 months, 60 days of total ceasefire, 60 days, and we will organize elections.
15: President Trump says there is an energy ceasefire in the war between Russia and Ukraine. Lisa Carton reports.
17: Trump made the announcement today in a post on Truth Social, adding that both parties have agreed. Following the announcement, Ukrainian President Volodymyr Zelensky posted on X that Ukraine supports the ceasefire. He went on to say that it's important that Russia supports it as well. It comes just days after President Trump said Russia will supply diesel fuel to the U.S. Trump called it a great announcement for diesel prices for Americans. The deal reportedly angered Zelensky. I'm Lisa Carton.
15: Four people are dead and tens of thousands are still without power after Hurricane Isaias came ashore along the Florida Panhandle Friday night. The powerful storm downed trees and power lines, along with damaging or destroying homes and businesses along its path as it moved inland. Millions across the Northeast and Mid-Atlantic are on the alert for possible flash flooding, with major cities like Washington, D.C., Baltimore, Philadelphia, and New York City expected to see periods of heavy rain. Pope Leo is set to undergo surgery this week to remove an early stage growth from his lung. The 71-year-old pontiff made the announcement today during his noon prayer at St. Peter's Square. Leo said the doctors recently discovered a lesion in his lung during medical tests. This is SRN News. In the aftermath of Hurricane Polo, which hit hard in Mexico but also sent powerful storms into the plains and Midwest and flash flooding in parts of Texas, cleanup is underway. Relief efforts for people impacted by the hurricane are still kicking into high gear. While FEMA and other governmental agencies are delivering aid, Christian charities like Samaritan's Purse are being bolstered by volunteer workers from churches and community groups. Samaritan's Purse President Franklin Graham says there's still long days of work ahead.
18: We need those volunteers. Pray for us. Pray that we will be strong, focused. You know, people are getting tired.
19: Right.
18: But I tell you what, this is what God has called us to do. This is what we were born to do. And we're just going to keep doing it and have joy doing it. I tell you what, I love what I do. Wouldn't want to change a thing.
15: That's Reverend Franklin Graham. This is SRN News. You can now slap a picture of Route 66 on your next letter or bill payment.
20: As Route 66 turns 100 years old next month, the U.S. Postal Service is marking the milestone with stamps featuring photographs by David Schwartz and art direction by Greg Breeding. The images feature landmarks in each of the 8 states through which the highway passes. I'm Jennifer Kuiper.
15: The Pasadena, California Post Office is also offering a special commemorative Route 66 postmark for 30 days after the event. Reese's is the top pick when it comes to Halloween candies. DoorDash looked into 2025 Halloween orders and found that peanut butter cups were America's favorite candy for the third straight year, with Hershey's and M&M's right behind. Chocolate takes up most of the top 10, but sour flavors are now competing with Airheads. More details at srnnews.com.
21: Here's a word of warning from Hebrews chapter 2, verse 3. 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A word of warning from God's Word, the Bible, Hebrews chapter 2, verse 3.

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1: Hi, this is Jim Schneider with the question you need to think about. When are you going to die? Now, if you're like me, you don't know the answer to that question, but we know unless the Lord returns first, each of us has an appointment with death. For some, tragedy strikes when one is a child. For others, it ends suddenly in a collision or health issue. Others will live a long time. It's important first that we know Jesus as our Savior. Secondly, it's important for us to have our affairs in order. VCY is holding an estate planning seminar Saturday, October 17th at 9:30 a.m. at our VCY headquarters, 3434 West Kilbourne Avenue in Milwaukee. We've invited Christian attorney Al Spiegel from the McLario firm to guide us on issues pertaining to power of attorney, wills, trusts, guardianship, and more. The seminar is free, but you must reserve your spot by calling VCY at 414-935-3000. That's Saturday, October 17th at 9:30 a.m. at VCY. 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

0: SRN News, I'm Mary Rose. Officials in Saudi Arabia say the main airport in Riyadh has been hit by a second missile attack in 2 days. Reporter Lisa Carton has the details.
1: A Saudi military spokesman said a projectile hit King Khalid International Airport today, causing a fire and several injuries. On Saturday, a strike at the same airport killed 13, including one American, and injured more than 300 others.
0: President Trump says the U.S. is weighing its options in the region as Houthi rebels in Yemen claimed responsibility for recent attacks. Russia and Ukraine agree to a ceasefire on energy infrastructure. Correspondent Richard Boyd reports.
2: President Trump announced the energy ceasefire in the war between Russia and Ukraine in a post on Truth Social, saying that both parties have agreed. Following the announcement, Ukraine President Volodymyr Zelensky posted on X that Ukraine supports the ceasefire. He went on to say that it's important that Russia supports it as well. It comes just days after President Trump said Russia will supply diesel fuel to the U.S. The president called it a great announcement for diesel prices for Americans. The deal reportedly angered Zelensky. Richard Boyd reports.
0: Officials in Saudi Arabia say the main airport in Riyadh has been hit by a second missile attack in 2 days. A Saudi military spokesman said a projectile hit King Khalid International Airport on Sunday, causing a fire and several injuries. It comes the day after a strike on the same airport killed 13 people, including one American, and injured more than 300 others. And the president said Saturday the U.S. is weighing its options in the region as Houthi rebels in Yemen claimed responsibility for these recent attacks. This is SRN News. All over America, there's a war over how culture has negatively impacted people of faith. But Dallas-based Christian nonprofit legal organization First Liberty Institute is ramping up efforts to defend Americans in their workplaces. Nathan Shackelford is spokesman for the F3 program launched by First Liberty, and he says there are multiple challenges facing believers in their places of employment.
3: Hey, I work for this big company. What can I do with my faith? If they're asking me to work every Sunday, is there a way that I can ask for religious accommodation? Or, hey, if I'm a nurse and I don't want to perform any kind of abortion-related procedures, is there a way that I cannot do that? And so in the workplace, knowing what your rights are and knowing when your faith comes into conflict in your work, what you do to resolve that.
0: Shackelford adds that from job sites to college campuses, his group is ready to protect religious freedoms. This is SRN News. Lawyers for Krista Pike say she is now back in prison in Tennessee after being released from the hospital following a botched lethal injection last month.
1: Pike has been transferred to the Deborah K. Johnson Rehabilitation Center in Nashville, where she had been held before her planned execution on September 30th. Her attorney said Saturday she's continuing to receive medical care. Pike survived after being given 2 doses of a lethal injection drug at the prison. Her legal team also renewed their calls for Tennessee Governor Bill Lee to commute Pike's death sentence, pushing him to change the sentence to life in prison without parole. I'm Lisa Carton.
0: A man is dead after being attacked by a tiger at a British wildlife park. South Yorkshire police say the man entered a Siberian tiger enclosure at the Yorkshire Wildlife Park Saturday, and the man suffered serious injuries and died. More details at srnnews.com.
4: Here's a word of warning from Hebrews chapter 2, verse 3. How shall we escape if we neglect so great salvation, which at the first began to be spoken by the Lord and was confirmed unto us by them that heard him? A word of warning from God's word, the Bible, Hebrews chapter 2, verse 3.
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8: It is the nature of a sheep to wander and astray. It is the nature of a sheep sometimes to get away from the shepherd, but it is the nature of the shepherd to restore his sheep. No wonder David